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7: In New York City, there are lots of ways to get to Carnegie Hall. Subway, a taxi, a walk down 57th Street. You've just found another way to get to America's most famous home for classical music. Welcome to Carnegie Hall Live, the broadcast series that gives you a front row seat to concerts by some of the greatest artists in the world, and you hear the performances as they happen. You are part of the audience sharing the experience of music making at Carnegie Hall. I'm Jeff Spurgeon. Since 2013, Carnegie Hall has brought together some of the most talented young musicians from around this country to be a part of the National Youth Orchestra of the United States of America. And that's the orchestra we're about to hear, giving us a pretty meaty program, too. A New York premiere by American composer Carlos Simon, the violin concerto in E minor by Felix Mendelssohn with soloist Ray Chen, and, after intermission, Rachmaninoff's Symphony No. 2. And with us now, I'm Jeff Spurgeon backstage at Carnegie Hall, and with us now is the man whose vision has made this whole thing happen. We are with Clive Gillinson, the executive and artistic director of Carnegie Hall. Clive, it's such a pleasure to have you for this annual concert with us on this broadcast. You must feel so fulfilled at what you've created here.
8: Well, Jeff, firstly, wonderful to be back with you again, and thank you so much for sharing this concert
7: with
8: so many people.
7: It's so exciting to do.
8: Yeah. But I am thrilled. I mean, I couldn't believe when I arrived in America there was no National Youth Orchestra. And since that was one of the most inspiring things that ever happened to me in my youth, I joined the National Youth Orchestra of Great Britain at 16. And it, to this day, a number of years later, it still remains
7: just a
8: the most thrilling thing that ever happened to me as a young man.
7: So how do the musicians come together? How does this orchestra formed?
8: Well, one of the reasons we were able to do this and started 12 years ago was because you can do auditioning online now. In Britain, they used to travel around the entire country.
7: Small country.
8: Small country. Here, impossible.
7: Right.
8: So the fact that we could do this online and we can actually really find everybody who is a potential member and audition them, listen to them properly, connect with them, you know, really understand who they are as people as well, which is also very important. That's something that made all of this possible.
7: And then the musicians come together for a couple of weeks, actually just a little north of New York City at Purchase, where they rehearse, get to know each other, get to learn the music, become an orchestra, and then they come to Carnegie Hall and give a concert. But it doesn't end there. Where is the tour this year for the NYO?
8: Well, this is only just the beginning here at Carnegie Hall. We're then going to Osaka, Tokyo, Hong Kong, Beijing, Shanghai, and Seoul in Korea. So it's a thrilling tour for them. I mean, quite extraordinary to see the world in that way.
7: And the first time for the NYO in Japan.
8: It is the first time. And we've played in China many times. We've played in Korea as well. So this is very special to be going to Japan. And Japan is somewhere very special for me, too.
7: We'll talk more about that as the broadcast proceeds. Clive, I know that you want to get into your seat for the first part of this, but we'll see you again at intermission.
8: We'll see you at intermission. And Jeff, what you mentioned about sold out, there were people begging for tickets outside when I arrived.
7: Right.
8: So fantastic.
7: Another tribute to your work. Clive Gillinson, Executive and Artistic Director of Carnegie Hall. Clive's going to go to his seat now. The stage door is closed, and we are getting ready to meet for the first time the National Youth Orchestra of the United States of America. Bringing to us tonight, first, a work by Carlos Simon, an American composer. The work is called Festive Fanfare and Overture. Our maestro this year is conductor John Andrea Nozeda, and we met him a few days ago while the orchestra was rehearsing, and we asked him about Carnegie's invitation to work with this group of musicians and if he approaches this assignment as a conductor or more as a teacher.
9: A little bit of both. I have to, anyway, treat them as professionals, as young professionals. There are elements of lack of experience where I need also to teach or just to remind them things that in a professional orchestra you don't need to remind to the players. But from the other side, from the other hand, you find a lot of enthusiasm, a lot of fire that maybe in some professional orchestra is difficult to find. So how to combine the high professionalism, a high experience in a professional orchestra, how to combine with the fire of the youngsters, and vice versa, how to inspire the fire and enthusiasm they have with a bit of professionalism. So it's a little bit of both.
7: Conductor John Andrea Nozeda, speaking of working with the National Youth Orchestra of the United States of America. The applause you just heard was for the concertmaster for the first half of this concert. She is Kayla Lee, a violinist from San Jose, California. And now, as soon as that tuning exercise is completed, Maestro Nozeda is backstage chatting with some of the staff from the NYO. It does take a large number of people, in addition to the orchestral players themselves, to make this amazing ensemble work. Now, there goes the stage door. And out goes John Andrea Nozeda, renowned opera and orchestral conductor, music director of the National Symphony Orchestra, and this year, the conductor of the National Youth Orchestra of the United States of America. All these young musicians, ages 16 to 19, on their feet. Now, taking their seats to bring us Carlos Simon's work to open this concert by the NYO from Carnegie Hall, live.

0: The National Youth Orchestra of the United States of America, playing Carlos Simon's festive fanfare and overture in its New York and Carnegie Hall premiere. The work written just last year to mark an anniversary for Andras Nelson's as music director of the Boston Symphony and presented for the first time on this concert. And now on stage, the composer Carlos Simon here in the house to hear this work performed by the NYO USA as this orchestra of young musicians from 29 states around the country plays at Carnegie Hall and gets ready to embark on a tour of Asia. Applause for Carlos Simon with the NYO on its feet and conductor John Andrea Nozeda. Now, there's going to be a bit of a stage change, a few players added, a few chairs moved around before the next work on our program, the famous E minor violin concerto of Felix Mendelssohn, featuring Taiwanese-Australian soloist Ray Chen, who first came into the public eye in 2008 when he won the Yehudi Menuhin violin competition, and then the following year he won the Queen Elizabeth competition. And Ray Chen, now a sought-after soloist with the world's best orchestras. We talked to him yesterday about working with the NYO.
1: This project is more than just like a performance, right? It's more than just a tour. It's about mentorship. It's about the relationship of, okay, finding the right type of soloist who can be looked up to and isn't that far off in age, right? And so where you find this, okay, like I can ask them questions. I can sort of like have access to all of the insights and to be able to learn as they're in the orchestra to what's going on. Like, why does he make those choices? You know, let's use this time wisely together to learn from each other. And so that's the attitude.
0: Ray Chen's had a few days of rehearsals with this orchestra, and we talked to him about what the interactions with these young people have been like.
1: This project is more than just like a performance, right? It's more than just a tour. It's about mentorship. It's about the relationship of, okay, finding the right type of soloist who can be looked up to and isn't that far off in age, right? And so where you find this, okay, like I can ask them questions. I can sort of like have access to all of the insights,

0: and to be able to learn as they're in the orchestra to what's going on. Like, why does he make those choices? You know, let's use this time wisely together to learn from each other. And so that's the attitude.
1: With just a few rehearsals under their belts between Ray Chen and this orchestra, yet they are all ready to go. Gentlemen, you can head on out any time. Yeah, all right. All right. Ray, you ready?
2: Yeah, absolutely. Absolutely. Such a pleasure to be here.
1: Okay, well, good. It's nice to see you. But really, they want you on stage. So we're just waiting. And there the stage door is open. And out go Ray Chen and John Andrea Nozeda. Chen is a big social media and YouTube star. He has an instruction app for learning to play classical music and is, as I say, very well known. And so those cheers are for him and for John Andrea Nozeda and the National Youth Orchestra of the United States of America. Now, bringing you Felix Mendelssohn's Violin Concerto from Carnegie Hall, live.

0: From Carnegie Hall, live, violinist Ray Chen, conductor John Andrea Nozeda, and the National Youth Orchestra of the United States of America, the 2025 edition of this ensemble, gathered from this year, 29 states across the United States, to come together to Carnegie Hall to bring you, as part of their concert, the Mendelssohn Violin Concerto in E minor. Ray Chen, a dynamic player on stage who shows wonderful imagination and enthusiasm and connection with the orchestra, and also manages to play the thing without any apparent effort at all. And, of course, a cheering audience for a violinist who is a great star among young people all around the world and an incredible experience for these young musicians, ages 16 to 19 years of age. And the cheers you're hearing now are for this orchestra. For the soloist and conductor are backstage at Carnegie Hall. You've just heard them chatting, and back out they go. Now on stage, hand in hand, Nozeda and Ray Chen and the NYO. Ray Chen pulling a couple of stray pieces of horsehair from his bow. Chen is a huge star on YouTube. He has an app that helps musicians connect. That was Ray Chen asking for more applause for the National Youth Orchestra of the United States of America. Another bow for this group of young people. Now Ray Chen backstage one more time, tuning just a bit. And we'll see if we get it on. The audience certainly is not going to let them go. But this time, instead of both coming to the front of the stage, Nozeda is taking his seat among the orchestra, and we are going to get an encore from violinist Ray Chen on this concert by the National Youth Orchestra of the United States of America from Carnegie Hall, live.
1: Wow, thank you so much! Before I play something for you, I just wanted to say how much of an honor and a privilege it is for me to be here sharing the stage with such wonderful, talented musicians of the NYO USA. Thank you so much.

This concert here today isn't just a concert, it's a send-off. I'm sure you all know that we're gonna go on tour to Asia. Can you imagine? You're 18 years old. I mean, I was like learning how to do laundry when I was 18, but you know, 18 years old, and you're playing on the world's greatest stages. Hong Kong, Shanghai, Beijing, Tokyo, Osaka. Part of this amazing tour put together by Carnegie. Can you imagine the excitement? What a wonderful time. So thank you for being here to celebrate with us and to send us up on this wonderful tour. And to celebrate, I have a little something as well. This is Izai's Preludio.

0: Violinist Ray Chen with an encore. On this Carnegie Hall live broadcast of the National Youth Orchestra of the United States of America. That was the opening movement of Eugenie Zayas' Opus 27, number 2, violin sonata for solo violin. The movement titled Obsession. The subject of the obsession, obviously, J.S. Bach, whose music Isaiah quoted from directly at the beginning of the work.
1: Okay.
0: Now, off stage, Ray Chen is with us, and will there be? It seems not. Okay, we're just following what's happening outside. The house lights are going to come up, and we've reached intermission of this concert from Carnegie Hall Live by the NYO. I'm Jeff Spurgeon. I'm sitting alongside Clive Gillinson, the artistic and executive director of Carnegie Hall. And we have a pair of headphones for you, Ray. So there we are. And we also have violinist Ray Chen back here with us to chat a little bit about your experience playing. It seems to me, Ray, if I can not overstate, my sense was you had a fairly good time out there.
2: Oh, it's a tremendous, amazing energy out there. I mean, it's Carnegie Hall. I mean, what do you expect, right? There's already the mystique, the aura. You know, I like to say that it's where dreams come true, you know? You have such an incredible acoustic in itself, but then what it does is it's so real. The music, the layers, the textures are so visceral and real that... But then yet, again, it's Carnegie Hall with all the mystique. So it's very much that dream, but yet reality. So it's dreams come true here, right here. That's the energy.
0: And that's got to be true for the young people on stage with you. You've worked with them. How many rehearsals did you have? How much time have you spent with this?
2: We've had two rehearsals only. Can you believe it? Two rehearsals plus a dress. And it's incredible how much they've grown, you know, from even the first rehearsal. I mean, grown as musicians, but grown as, like, people. I mean, I was chatting with them in between rehearsals, finding time. They're, you know, getting asked questions. Everything from, of course, the usual violin playing that you would expect.
0: Sure.
2: To also a skincare routine as well.
0: And do you have a skincare routine you want to share? How did you answer that question? It was a real question.
2: I just say, you know, my pores just sweat a lot. So when I'm on stage, I'm sweating. And that's good. That's good. Exercise is good.
0: So, Clive, every year we engage one of the world's great soloists to play with the NYO. What do you look for in a soloist? What does somebody like Ray Chen bring along when he comes to join the NYO?
3: Well, you've all heard every element of that, which is Ray's incredible playing, but his passion, his enthusiasm, his willingness to join with the orchestra. He's not here, to sit aside as a great soloist. He wants to be part of what is an absolutely passionate, extraordinary group of people. And Ray inspires them and is part of that. But, you know, they inspire each other. I think that's what's wonderful.
0: It's clearly true. Can you talk a little bit about how you communicated with the orchestra in rehearsal, maybe with the maestro, about putting the Mendelssohn Concerto together?
2: Of course. Well, you know, I think that one of the benefits of playing the Mendelssohn Violin Concerto is that everyone already has it in their ear. I mean, this isn't just any youth orchestra, right? This is the National Youth Orchestra. So it's a very high level of individuals who already know most of the repertoire. I at least heard it at some point, especially when it comes to Mendelssohn Violin Concerto. So there was definitely advantage there. There's also an advantage that, I think most of them have seen a lot of my videos on social media. So I felt an immediate kinship. It was like we were leaving off from the last conversation. We're continuing where we left off. And that was really cool as well. So when it came to actually the rehearsals, it was so straightforward. It almost felt like they already knew what I was going to do. Maybe they had done, I don't know, a listening session or something like that. I swear, it was so effortless. And of course, Maestro Nozeda was a huge, huge part of that. I mean, I kid about like them watching the videos and stuff like that, but Maestro Nozeda couldn't have done this without him and his guidance and his mentorship. When it comes to putting together, such a vast repertoire in such a short amount of time, it's not easy, right? You have to carefully balance between being motivational and yet holding people accountable, holding young people accountable. And how do you do that? I saw his rehearsals. I watched him how he did it. It was such a unique and incredible experience. So, you know, anytime open rehearsals, I highly recommend you go and watch those.
0: Ray, you've made a change in violins. You were for a few years, at least, playing the dolphin Stradivarius that Yasha Heifetz played.
2: That's correct.
0: And what I understand is you aged out of that violin. You can't play it after you turn 35 or something like that?
2: But yeah, that's right. Well, the Nippon Music Foundation, who generously loaned it to me, they have a mission to support young artists. You know, it's like any mission where like here with NYO, you know, you age out at one point, but you have the support while you have it. And I'm incredibly grateful for the support that they gave me. But then, yes, when I turned 36, I had to give it back. Right. And I've been on the search for a new instrument this year. I've tried 24 different Stradivarius and Guarneri del Jesus this year alone.
0: Wow.
2: Yeah, and this one that you heard tonight, this is a 1727 Stradivarius. I am quite fond of it. fingers crossed that it works out.
0: Okay, all right. Violinists and their relationship with their instruments are a complex thing. It's not just a simple romance. So we hope that this infatuation works out. Ray, thank you so much for a really thrilling performance and all of the wonderful enthusiasm. And by the way, you're going to make a great broadcaster. You don't even need a microphone. It was wonderful the way you were on stage.
2: I was trying to project. Thank you so much for having me here.
3: Did.
2: Yes. All right.
0: You came across beautifully. Thank you so much. Violinist Ray Chen with us on this concert broadcast from Carnegie Hall Live, celebrating the 2025 edition of the National Youth Orchestra of the United States of America. Clive Gillinson, Artistic and Executive Director of Carnegie Hall. What do you have to say about the first half of this concert and your impression of this year's group?
3: Well, firstly, I think one of the things Ray said about Nozeda and the way he's worked with the orchestra, he doesn't feel as though he needs to step down for them at all. He treats them as if they're a professional orchestra. The demands he makes are the demands you'd make on a professional orchestra. And I think that was really what Ray was saying, that, you know, they can give everything and you should demand everything of them because they're capable of everything. And that's one of the most thrilling things. And frankly, you shut your eyes and you think you're listening to one of the top orchestras in the world.
0: It's really
3: something.
0: You
3: wouldn't imagine you're listening to 16 to 19-year-old kids.
0: And I think a point that is always good to make about this ensemble is that this is a group of young people who are not necessarily planning to be professional musicians. So these are not kids who've been to Curtis. These are not fast-track kids from Juilliard or from one of the major other schools around the country. And music might not be their first vocational choice. And that's been an important part of the understanding of what NYO is all about.
3: It certainly is. And the reality is probably only half of them will become professional musicians. But to be in NYO, you cannot be a full-time music student. You know, it's got to be part of your broader life. And the minute somebody does become a full-time music student, they have to leave. So in fact, you know, because our view is they then get access to be able to play with orchestras with other full-time music students. So this is for people who have not reached that stage, and yet they are so multi-talented.
0: Yeah.
3: They will be extraordinary in many, many fields. And literally, half of them will do other things. The other half will become professional musicians. And now we've got 100 playing in top orchestras all around America, getting top jobs everywhere, too.
0: It's an incredible legacy that has become a part of the story of the National Youth Orchestra of the United States of America. We are at intermission of this broadcast from Carnegie Hall Live.
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0: Backstage at Carnegie Hall, I'm Jeff Spurgeon, bringing you one of the most special broadcasts we present in a year. It's the concert by the National Youth Orchestra of the United States of America, drawing in players who audition via video. They not only play, they also have to provide a kind of personal essay of their work in order to join this ensemble. And we're getting ready for the second half of this program, which will consist of the Rachmaninoff Symphony No. 2. It's a piece that's a staple of orchestral repertoire, but what is intriguing to the conductor of the NYO this year, John Andrea Nozeda, is that both this piece and the Mendelssohn Concerto that we heard in the first half of the program are, though familiar to audiences, they are new or relatively new to these players.
11: What is stupendously exciting for me is the fact that probably no one of them played Mendelssohn or Rachmaninoff. So will not happen that the perception is, oh, we know this piece. So there is the also the curiosity of approaching something big, important for the first time.
0: We also asked John Andrea Nozeda about working with a generation that many of us perceive as being accustomed to instant gratification, quick videos on a phone, shorter attention spans maybe. So how does a group of young people respond to a work like this Second Symphony of Rachmaninoff, where in particular there are some passages that are both slow and long?
11: I think the concentration span is diminishing nowadays, but just the already the fact that they decided to try to be a musician already put themselves in a different mindset, because they know that the rehearsal will be in chunks of 1 hour and 20, which is an eternity. But they are maybe they are not used to this kind of prolonged concentration. But little by little, I could see even in the last 2 days, they developed that. They were more attentive. They were less distracted. So that means that also music teaches, not the conductor, teaches how to stay longer in a state of ecstatic beauty.
0: Conductor John Andrea Nozeda. Now, this almost hour-long Rachmaninoff symphony has, we know, made its way into the hearts of some of these young players.
12: The Rachmaninoff Symphony No. 2 is probably my favorite.
13: Really like the second movement specifically of the Rachmaninoff Symphony.
12: The most complex and emotional piece I've ever played.
13: I think it's so cool how it's written, like in the fugue style, and like the melodies like being passed around all the time.
12: The third movement is definitely my favorite, with the clarinet solo, and it is so emotional, and I know that, you know, in a future concert there's definitely going to be some tears in that third movement.
0: Clarinetist Daniel Tauert from Plano, Texas, and violinist Jacqueline Roddenbeck, she's from Tucson, Arizona, two of the players of this orchestra, reacting to the work that we are about to hear. And now, the stage door opens. Conductor John Andrea Nozeda, leading the 2025 edition of the National Youth Orchestra of the United States of America, on stage now with the NYO, ready to bring us the Second Symphony of Rachmaninoff in this performance by the National Youth Orchestra from Carnegie Hall, live.

0: From Carnegie Hall Live, you've just heard Rachmaninoff's Symphony No. 2, performed by musicians who are all ages 16 to 19. They are the National Youth Orchestra of the United States of America. The 2025 edition of this orchestra, created since 2013, with the exception of a COVID year, every year, by Carnegie Hall and the Weill Music Institute, which is the educational wing of Carnegie Hall. The NYO on its feet, along with conductor John Andrea Nozeda, moving through the orchestra, section by section. Now, back to offer handshakes to the principal members of the bass section and pointing out various other members of the orchestra. As this group of young people is on its feet before a sold-out crowd at Carnegie Hall, which is also on its feet. This is the concluding work in this program that began with a fanfare by American composer Carlos Simon and continued in the first half with a performance of the Mendelssohn Violin Concerto in E minor featuring soloist Ray Chen. And so, with that, we thank you for listening and conclude this live broadcast from Carnegie Hall with the National Youth Orchestra of the United States of America. Our thanks to Clive Gillinson and the staff of Carnegie Hall. Our engineering team includes George Wellington, Edward Haber, Duke Marcos, Chase Coolpond, and Noriko Okawa. Our production team is Eileen Delahunty, Laura Boyman, Nicole Nelson, and our project manager is Christine Herskovitz. I'm Jeff Spurgeon. Thank you for listening. Carnegie Hall Live is a co-production of Carnegie Hall and WQXR in New York.
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2: Soprano Claudia Diaz has a remarkable, powerful instrument. 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
2: From APM, American Public Media, this is Performance Today. I'm Valerie Kaler. Ahead this hour, some jaw-dropping performances and highlights from my conversation with PT Young Artist in Residence, Claudia Diaz.

Also on the way, a concert from Houston featuring the ensemble Rocco. They commission and perform so many wonderful new pieces of music, and they're dynamic interpreters of classical music standards as well. Right now, let's hear from one of their albums. Conductor Mayan Chen leads the ensemble in The Spinning Ballerina, one movement of a larger piece, Visions from Another World, by composer Karim Alzand.

0: Mayan Chen led the ensemble Rocco in The Spinning Ballerina from a larger piece called Visions from Another World by composer Karim Alzand. Rocco plays more 21st century music for us in just a bit. But first, a visit with a remarkable young soprano, one of our PT Young Artists in Residence for 2026. From APM American Public Media, this is Performance Today. I'm Valerie Kaler. We are just down the hall from where we usually record the Daily Show. We're here in the big studio, the Mod Moon Weyerhaeuser Music Studio in downtown St. Paul, Minnesota. And I am very excited to be here with PT Young Artist in Residence, soprano Claudia Diaz, along with pianist Kevin Korth. Thank you both so much for being here.
1: It's a pleasure.
2: Thank you for having us.
0: Claudia, you are a proud Puerto Ricana.
2: Yes.
0: Or do you prefer Boricua?
2: Either is fine with me. Boricua, Puerto Ricana. Fun fact, the word Boricua comes from the Taino name that was given to the island, which is Boriquen. So we derived from Boriquen, Boricua, and that's how we use Boricua or Puerto Ricano.
0: Born and raised. Puerto Rico, graduated from the Conservatory of Music there not too long ago. And then you headed to Colorado for your postgrad work at the Lamont School of Music at the University of Denver. And now you're in San Francisco, working on your artist diploma at the San Francisco Conservatory of Music.
2: Yes.
0: I have many more questions for you, but let's hear some music.
2: Yes.
0: This is an aria from a zarzuela.
2: Yes.
0: It's about a chocolatier and his daughters. Can you briefly set the scene for us before you sing it?
2: Okay. Here my character, Luisa, she is gathering up the town to talk about her very beloved boyfriend, who everyone wants a piece of him and everybody desires him. But guess what? He is mine. Mm-hmm. So without further ado, here is Romanza Carceleras by Ruperto Chapí from Las Hijas del Zebedeo.
0: The Daughters of Zebedee, featuring PT Young artist Claudia Diaz, soprano, pianist Kevin Korth in the Mod Moon Weyerhaeuser Music Studio.

0: Wow. Petey Young artist, soprano Claudia Diaz, pianist Kevin Korth in the Mod Moon Warehouser Music Studio here in St. Paul with an aria from The Daughters of Zebedee by Ruperto Chapi. Kevin Korth, you yes. are a very experienced collaborative pianist. Do you work most often with singers, or do you mix it up with the odd instrumentalist?
1: I do like to mix it up. I would say the phone rings more often for singers. Mm-hmm. And once you get into that world, there's a momentum, I think. But I like to keep some variety in my musical diet.
0: Sure.
1: I think it's good.
0: How long have the two of you been working together?
1: Just since Claudia's come for the degree at the conservatory, which was last year.
0: Claudia, like most singers, you've spent some time with choral music.
2: Yes.
0: Do you ever miss that collective singing, or does the opera ensemble kind of scratch that itch?
2: The opera ensemble scratches that itch.
0: Okay.
2: I feel like at the end of the day, I'm a prima donna at heart. So give me the center stage, give me a spotlight, and I'll sing whatever you like. Yeah.
0: I would love to hear you sing some more. How about Puccini?
2: Yes.
0: Our Petey Young artist in residence, soprano Claudia Diaz with pianist Kevin Korth, and the beautiful dream of Doretta from Puccini's La Rondine.
2: Yes.

0: I'm in the Maude Moon Weyerhaeuser Music Studio, swooning at the sound of soprano Claudia Diaz. She is our PT Young Artist in Residence. We just heard her sing an aria from Giacomo Puccini's La Rondine with pianist Kevin Korth. When did you set your sights on opera, Claudia?
1: The first time I heard opera in general was through a movie about a girl in a village. She sings O Mio Babbino Caro for her father's funeral. And YouTube was just starting off, and I just went, O Mio Babbino Caro. And I picked the first singer who popped up, which was Maria Callas, in her 1976 or 77, before she passed away, concerts with piano. And I was just like, oh my God, what is that? Who is she? What's happening? So I started my rabbit hole with Maria Callas and just started reading everything that I could. I stole some books from the library, sorry, library. I was like, nobody's going to read this. These are mine. And then when I was like 12 or 13, my half-sister, she was like, I want to show you something and tell me if you like it. And she put Die Zauberflute with Diana Damrau as the Queen of the Night, singing the famous... And I was like, oh my God, I want to do that. That's what I want to do. So I started like mimicking what she was doing. And yeah, that was like the gateway. And I've found... through my life, through experiences, through people that I've met, that this is one of the purposes of my existence here. And yeah.
0: Beautiful. Let's hear something from one of your favorite operas.
1: Oh, yes.
0: Florencia in the Amazon. It's an opera about an opera singer. Tell us what we're going to hear.
1: Oh, okay, how much time do you have? This is my favorite opera. Also, it was the first opera I saw in Spanish, and I felt represented, and I felt seen, and I was like, oh my God. So, Florencia Grimaldi, Argentinian opera singer, she travels to Manaus at the beginning of her career, and she meets this butterfly catcher called Cristobal, and they fall in love, and he teaches her how to sing, wink, wink. And there's all of this passion and fire, and, you know, between his hands, her voice soared. And we could see that in the first aria. Long story short, in this aria, she's given up. She's in the jungle. She's like, where are you? Hear me. Come to me, please. And then through all of that catharsis, in my interpretation, she arrives to the conclusion that he is the air that she breathes. She can't live without him. And she finally like accepts, you know, I can't see you, but I feel you and you're in me and I'm with you. So yeah, without further ado, Escúchame by Daniel Catán, Florencia en el Amazonas.

0: An aria from the 1996 Spanish language opera by Daniel Catán, Florencia, in the Amazon. That was soprano Claudia Diaz with pianist Kevin Korth in the Mod Moon Weyerhaeuser Music Studio. I hear butterflies in the piano. Mm-hmm.
1: Good.
0: Definitely.
2: Lots of water, too, because, of course, they're the on Amazon, the boat ride for sure. Most. Yeah.
0: And I'm thinking of, from 100 Years of Solitude, how the character Remedios, maybe?
1: Yes.
0: Ascended in a cloud of butterflies. Mm-hmm. She just disappears, floats up. And I know that there are no direct character references in the opera, but they're allusions.
1: Yeah,
0: to
1: there's little things here and there.
0: Lovely, lovely. Yeah. We're going to take a break now and head to a concert highlight, but we will be back a bit later this hour with more music and conversation with PT Young Artist in Residence, soprano Claudia Diaz, and pianist Kevin Korth.

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0: Recently, the ensemble Rocco wanted to say thank you to their longtime home, St. John the Divine Church in Houston. So what better way to express gratitude to a concert venue than to commission new music honoring the church and its glorious organ? Composer Mark Buller thought about the church's namesake, St. John, and the Book of Revelation. Buller then remembered this old song about John the Revelator.

That's called John the Revelator by gospel blues singer and guitarist Blind Willie Johnson. Johnson's gravelly voice made Buller think of St. John's apocalyptic preaching. He wrote his new piece for Rocco with the spirit of Johnson's original in mind. To recreate that raspy sound, the double basses have their bottom strings tuned down extra low to make them rattle. Also, keep an ear out for the call and response between the organ and the orchestra, mimicking the call and response of a preacher and the choir. Conductor Mayan Chen leads Rocco, and Stephen Newberry plays the pipe organ in the world premiere performance of John the Revelator by Mark Buller. A musical thank you to Rocco's longtime home, St. John the Divine Church in Houston.

New music celebrating the longtime concert home of Rocco, St. John the Divine Church in Houston, Texas. John the Revelator by American composer Mark Buller. Mayan Chen led the ensemble Rocco, and Stephen Newberry played the organ for that world premiere performance in St. John the Divine Church. Mark Buller took inspiration from gospel blues singer Blind Willie Johnson's song, John the Revelator. He says he hopes the spirit of Johnson shines through that new piece, which mimics Johnson's gravelly voice and the call-and-response structure. Buller adds that Depeche Mode has done a similar musical treatment of John the Revelator, although the band, in his words, follows a tiny bit more the electro-grunge route than he did. John the Revelator for Organ and Chamber Orchestra by American composer Mark Buller. In a moment, we're back in the PT studio with our young artist, soprano Claudia Diaz.

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0: Welcome back. I'm Valerie Kaler in APM's Mod Moon Warehouser Studio with PT Young artist Claudia Diaz and her collaborator, pianist Kevin Korth. We've got more musical treats coming, but let's chat just a tiny bit first. Claudia, you started in ballet before pivoting to opera, or should I say pirouetting to opera?
4: Yes. Yes, I started in ballet when I was like 5 years old. My mom was like, I need to get you out of the house on Saturdays. You need to do something.
0: As an opera singer, you are embodying theater and movement and all of those things. Just your facial expressions are their own theater, you mm-hmm. know, their own dance. It sounds like there's a dance connection to the piece you're going to sing for us next, a bolero. It turns out that word means different things in different Spanish-speaking countries.
4: Yes.
0: In Spain, a bolero, traditional dance. But in Mexico and in Puerto Rico, it is a sultry ballad.
4: Oh, yes.
0: We're going to hear a couple boleros mm-hmm. in this second session. Let's start with the one from Mexico. Tell me what the title means and some of the lyrics.
4: Yes, of course. It literally translates to swear to me. Even if you see somebody else, even if you continue on with your life, you know, there's nobody that has kissed me or loved me or wanted me like you do. I've never been kissed the way you've kissed me since the day I was born. So, yeah, bolero in Latin America, we just keep it sultry and passionate. And so, yeah, this is Júrame, swear to me, and enjoy.

0: Maria Graver. She was an early 20th century Mexican composer. She wrote like 1,000 songs, including lots for Hollywood films. And her first breakout success was the piece we just heard, Júrame. Soprano Claudia Diaz with pianist Kevin Korth. Kevin, you are not an accompanist. You are a true collaborator. Now, as I watched the two of you rehearse earlier, I saw some exchanges about this word or that note length. What is it like to work with a rising star like Claudia?
1: Oh, it's a joy. It is an absolute joy. Somebody who can do anything, somebody who's basically hungry for new ideas and wants to try new things out, new repertoire. And it's an exciting moment in somebody's career, I think, when they're just absorbing everything and then getting ready to release it into the world. And I think this is where Claudia's at.
2: I'm very grateful. Yeah. Very, very grateful.
0: It is very exciting to be on the cusp with you right here. There is more to the life of a classically trained singer than opera arias. Not that there's anything wrong with opera arias. We heard a couple bangers in our first session. But for our last set with Claudia and Kevin, we're going to explore a little bit. Now, as I mentioned earlier, we've got another bolero coming, one from Puerto Rico. That is coming up in just a few minutes. But first, an art song. We're about to hear an art song by Francis Poulenc. Can you tell me why you chose this song?
2: This piece, out of all of the music that I sang, this is my mother's favorite, Silvia Lopez Pacheco. Love you, Mom. I will clean the things you told me to when I get home. So this is The Pathways of Love, Le Chemin de l'Amour, and she just loves it, and she cries every time, and I made a vow to myself that everywhere I go, besides bringing Puerto Rico with me, and like whether I do a recital or a concert, I will always try my best to incorporate this song as an homage to my mother and everything that she's done for me. It's just lovely. We're going to travel to Puerto Rico, and we're also going to travel to France. And this is Le Chemin de l'Amour.
0: The Paths of Love by Francis Poulenc with soprano Claudia Diaz and pianist Kevin Korth.

0: That was so lovely. Soprano Claudia Diaz, pianist Kevin Korth, here in the Mod Moon Weyerhaeuser Music Studio at APM with Beautiful Sunrise by Puerto Rican guitarist, singer, composer, bandleader Tito Enriquez. Claudia, you are a PT Young Artist in Residence, born and raised in Puerto Rico, and you said that you bring it with you wherever you go.
1: Oh, yes. I'm a very proud Puerto Ricana, a very proud Boricua, and it is my sole purpose to bring my island everywhere I go, and this is a way of bringing it. This piece, which literally translates to Beautiful Sunrise, starts off with describing how the veil of the night gets uncovered by the sunlight of the sun, and how fulfilled we feel as Puerto Ricans to be chosen by God to be born in this beautiful island, and that the first light that we saw was the light of Puerto Rico. It is a piece that's standard in Puerto Rican repertoire. It's one of our gems. And it was listened by my grandparents, my parents, uncles, aunts, me, and every Puerto Rican. It really holds a very special place in our hearts. So that is Bello Amanecer, one of my favorites. And I'm so glad that I got to present it and share it with everybody here.
0: Thank you for bringing that island sunrise to Minnesota with you.
1: Anytime. Usted pide que hay.
0: And thank you both so much for being here today, thank you. Beautiful music you created together. Pianist Kevin Korth, so wonderful to meet you and to hear you play.
2: Same.
0: Claudia Diaz, wow. Wow. What a delight to spend a couple of hours with you, to hear you talk so passionately and so colorfully about the pieces of music we heard, about your home, about the art of music. I am so looking forward to seeing what's next for you. Check back in with us in a year or two, okay?
1: I will.
0: In the meantime, I'm going to follow you on Instagram.
1: I'll follow you back. Thank you for having us.
0: Performance, today's Young Artist in Residence series, is produced by Megan Oglesby. Craig Thorson recorded and mixed this studio session with assistance from intern Sean Belcher. And a very special thanks, as always, to Chip and Vicki Emery for their ongoing support for our Young Artist in Residence series. If you'd like to hear Claudia Diaz again or enjoy performances from past young artists, you can find it all on the PT page. These extraordinary performances, thoughtful conversations, and some gorgeous music videos from some of the future stars of classical music. Enjoy all the classical goodies on the PT page at yourclassical.org. Our technical director here at PT is Greg Thorson. Jean Barron is our technical producer. Our director of media production and operations is Elizabeth Iverson. The senior director of media operations for APM is Josh Kubasta. We had engineering help this week from Tessa Bloch, Michael Osborne, Cameron Wiley, and Michael DeMarc. 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
0: Her name was Grażyna Bacewicz. She was a multi-talented musician born in Poland in 1909, adept on the violin, piano, and in composition. In the 1930s, she played first violin in the Polish Radio Orchestra. Making music was such an important part of her life, not even war stopped her. She was part of an underground concert scene that continued in Poland during World War II. And she was a prolific composer, writing more than 200 musical works. From APM, American Public Media, this is Performance Today. I'm Valerie Kaler. Coming up, a symphony by Grażyna Bacewicz from a concert in Poland later in this hour of PT. When a composer intends a particular meaning or vibe, that can come through in the title. In this case, Polish composer Grażyna Bacewicz gave these two short pieces the name of a lively Polish dance, like a waltz but faster, with more abandon. These are two oberki by Grażyna Bacewicz.

to Oberki, a couple of lively Polish folk dances by Polish composer Grażyna Bacewicz. Piotr Plawner played violin. Ewa Kupiecz was at the piano. Grażyna Bacewicz, 20th century violinist, pianist, composer, had a great career in the mid-1900s. We've got more Bacewicz on the way, a symphony from a concert in Poland. From APM, American Public Media, this is Performance Today. I'm Valerie Kaler. So glad to have you here for our musical adventures and discoveries. Violinist Joshua Bell has always been drawn to melody, and he is not at all shy about performing and recording music that was not originally written for the violin, because a great tune is a great tune. His 2003 album, Romance of the Violin, was all, quote-unquote, covers, arrangements of piano works by Debussy and Chopin, favorite cello pieces like The Swan and Bordin's Nocturne reimagined for the violin. That album hit the top of Billboard's classical charts and stayed there for 50 weeks. I'm just saying, Joshua Bell not only has an appreciation for classical music's most sublime melodies, he also delivers interpretations that are sensitive and convincing. In 2019, he created an arrangement of Frédéric Chopin's Nocturne in E-flat major, originally for piano, but expanded into a piece for orchestra and solo violin. Chopin himself was heavily under the influence of Bellini's Bel Canto operas when he wrote it, and the melody of this nocturne is absolutely lyrical. Joshua Bell sings it here on his violin, with Lahav Shani conducting La Scala Philharmonic Orchestra.

0: Joshua Bell with La Scala Philharmonic, led by Lahav Shami, in concert at La Scala in Milan, Italy. They played Bell's arrangement of the Nocturne in E-flat by Chopin. Joshua Bell is launching into an intense and extensive performance season. Two big tours with the Academy of St. Martin in the Fields. He's their music director. Concert tours in China and across Europe. And he's in his second season with the New Jersey Symphony as their principal guest conductor, focusing on all Beethoven concerts in recognition of the 200th anniversary of Beethoven's death. Just the tip of the iceberg for violinist, conductor, and arranger Joshua Bell. In a moment, uncelebrated then, unforgettable now. This is Performance Today from APM.
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0: Pianist Jonathan Biss has played and recorded lots of music by Beethoven and Mozart and Schumann, all composers who at least had an idea that the music they were creating might live on beyond their own time. Biss says that Franz Schubert had a very different experience. First of all, an all-too-short life. Schubert died at the age of 31. And during his brief adult years, basically just the 1820s, Schubert wasn't really among the stars of the music scene in Vienna. Most of his compositions were not published during his life. The few that did get played in public mostly got heard by friends and family. Here's Jonathan Biss.
3: I think that Schubert, more than the other great composers, would be shocked to know that we're sitting here and playing his music, talking about it, feeling as strongly as we do about it. I feel so horribly sad for him when I think about how he never had the satisfaction of knowing what his music has brought to people. I mean, it's unbelievable to think that he never had the chance to know that that might happen.
0: And yet here we are, almost two centuries after Schubert's death in 1828, about to enjoy one of his works, as we often do in this realm of classical music. Jonathan Biss gave this concert for the Frederic Chopin Society in St. Paul, Minnesota. He's playing the Impromptu No. 3 by Franz Schubert.

The Impromptu No. 3 by Franz Schubert. Jonathan Viss at the piano. He gave that concert for the Frederic Chopin Society in St. Paul, Minnesota. Jonathan Viss has said that if he ever stopped feeling that music was challenging and life-altering, he'd hang it up, become an accountant. Happily, he is the kind of musician who doesn't just perform a piece, he inhabits it. He dives so deeply into studying composers and their compositions, creating projects, writing about them, teaching them. I'm doubtful, very doubtful, that music will ever stop being fascinating for Jonathan Viss. In a moment, number one, with an asterisk. This is Performance Today from APM.

0: Hello, I'm Michael Barone, host of Pipe Dreams. For more than four decades, we've been sharing moments of beauty and discovery together through music of the pipe organ, drawing inspiration from traditions age-old from around the world. This program exists because of listeners like you who value the music and the sense of perspectives that this music brings to our lives. If the sounds that we have shared delight and inspire you, I hope that you'll consider supporting us today. The process is very simple and we'll guide you through it. And I thank you for making this journey possible.
1: 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To call this next work the Symphony No. 1 by Grażyna Bacewicz feels a bit murky. In the years before World War II, Bacewicz wrote her first symphony, but she was completely unhappy with it, would not count it in her official list of works. That is not the first symphony anybody plays or hears today. Bacewicz returned to the idea of writing a symphony during World War II. She completed her new work in 1945 and was okay enough with this version to go ahead with the premiere a few years later. She called it her Symphony No. 1. Still, Bacewicz had her reservations, never published the symphony, though she didn't completely pull the plug. So maybe it's more accurate to say we're about to hear the Symphony No. 1 version 2.0 beta by Grażyna Bacewicz, somewhat but never fully approved by the composer. And to this day, rarely played in the concert hall, although folks like Marin Alsop are looking to change that. She leads the Polish National Radio Symphony Orchestra in concert in Katowice, Poland.

0: The Symphony No. 1 by Grażyna Bacewicz. Maren Alsop led the Polish National Radio Symphony Orchestra in concert in Katowice, Poland, where she's in her third season as artistic director and conductor of the orchestra. Alsop, by the way, RPT Classical Woman of the Year back in 2021, honored not only for her artistry, but for her continued mentorship of young conductors. And she recently had another idea to provide opportunities for emerging conductors. Based on Alsop's recommendation, the Cliburn will launch a new competition for conductors in 2028. Alsop says the 12 in-person competitors will benefit from the prizes and from being able to work with the Houston Symphony. She added, quote, "Even if you don't win the competition, you win the competition." Maren Alsop, head of the jury for the new Cliburn International Competition for Conductors in 2028. Our staff here at PT, senior producer Catherine Slusher, producers Megan Oglesby and Kathleen Bradbury, associate producer John Goman, music logger David Kemp. Our classical digital producer is Inez Guanches. 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I'm Valerie Kaler. 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
5: Grażyna Bacewicz is known as the First Lady of Polish Music and only the second Polish female composer to achieve national recognition behind Maria Zatzmanowska. She wrote many works and was also an outstanding violinist, frequently appearing as a soloist and winning the position of principal violin in the Polish National Radio Symphony Orchestra. Her Piano Sonata No. 2 was written in a neo-romantic style at a time when the avant-garde was in vogue. We'll hear this work and much more coming up this hour on Anytime Classical. I'm your host, Denise Finnegan.

Pianist Alain Lefebvre performed Pittoresque from 24 Preludes by François Dampierre. Here on Anytime Classical, stay tuned for more great music. I'm Denise Finnegan-Hill. Hungarian Rondo by Zoltán Kodály. Yondani Butt leads the Philharmonia Orchestra London.

Music of Zoltán Kodály, that was a Hungarian rondo composed in 1917 but not published until 1976. We heard the Philharmonia Orchestra London under the direction of Jondani Butt. Music of the Finnish composer Jean Sibelius next, the Oceanides, which one critic described as the finest evocation of the sea that has ever been produced in music. Here is the London Symphony Orchestra under the direction of Sir Colin Davis.

Sir Colin Davis led the London Symphony Orchestra in The Oceanides by John Sibelius. I hope you're enjoying the selection so far on Anytime Classical, a production of Classical Music Indie. You can find us on the web at classicalmusicindie.org. I'm your host, Denise Finnegan-Hill. Thank you for joining me today.

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I'm your host, Denise Finnegan-Hill. This next work is by the First Lady of Polish Music, Gratsina Baczewicz. In addition to composing, she was also an outstanding violinist, frequently appearing as a performer and winning the position of principal violin in the Polish National Radio Symphony Orchestra. We'll listen to just the Largo from her second piano sonata, which was composed in a neo-romantic style at a time when the avant-garde was in vogue. Here is a recording by pianist Natasha Stojanowska.

Music of the Polish composer Gratyna Bacewicz, that was Largo from Piano Sonata No. 2, performed by Natasha Stojanowska. Music of the late French Baroque, composed by François Francoeur. This is Suite for the Feast of Count Artois. The Count of Artois was a French noble position until the Revolution of 1790, which occurred only a couple years after the composer died. Here is Symphonie du Marais under the direction of Hugo Rein.

Hugo Rain led Symphonie du Marais in a suite for the Feast of Count Artois by François Francoeur. Picturesque from 24 Preludes by François Dampierre. Here's pianist Elaine Lefebvre.

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1: Hermann Baumann has been one of the most prominent and important horn players since his solo career began in 1964, so it might be surprising that he didn't start learning the horn until he was 17. He started out as a jazz drummer and singer. What soon becomes evident, though, is that his training as a vocalist translated into his horn playing, which is often praised for its singing quality. Having recorded over 100 commercially available CDs, he can be heard performing nearly every major solo and chamber piece for horn, from the new works he commissioned to recording as one of the pioneers of the natural horn revival of the mid-20th century. I'm Michael Toulouse. We'll hear one of Hermann Baumann's recordings later this hour. Although the bulk of Bach's cantatas were for the church, records indicate he wrote at least 50 secular cantatas. Here's a famous melody from one of them, performed by Anderson and Rowe.

Sheep may safely graze, from the cantata number 208 of J.S. Bach. You heard a performance by Anderson and Roe. Clara Jumi Kang, a German violinist, was the gold medalist of the 2010 International Violin Competition of Indianapolis. Not long after that triumph, she plunged into a recording project where the logistics were simple, but the repertoire was not. It's a disc of well-known virtuoso pieces for solo violin. Here Kang performs music of Heinrich Wilhelm Ernst, Variations on the Last Rose of Summer.

Clara Jumi Karg performed the Variations on the Last Rose of Summer, music of Heinrich Wilhelm Ernst, the admirer and then rival of Niccolò Paganini. Hermann Baumann, a rather late bloomer in the world of classical music, first took up the horn at age 17, but went on to a

The love theme from Cinema Paradiso, music of Ennio Morricone, performed by the Cincinnati Pops. Pablo de Sarasate took inspiration from themes that were common among the Romani people, known in his day as gypsies. We'll hear Zigeunerweisen. Soloist Nigel Kennedy performs with the English Chamber Orchestra.

Zigeunerweisen, music of Pablo de Sarasate, soloist Nigel Kennedy performing. You also heard zimbalum player Gregory Knowles with the English Chamber Orchestra. I'm Michael Toulouse. It's good to be able to share this music with you. The Czech Philharmonic Orchestra performs orchestral music from an opera by Leoš Janáček. The initial inspiration for it was a comic strip. Here's a suite from The Cunning Little Vixen.

František Jílek led the Czech Philharmonic in music inspired in part by a comic strip. Leoš Janáček came up with his opera The Cunning Little Vixen after reading a cartoon about the adventures of a little group of forest animals who have a knack for outwitting the humans. There's more information at classicalmusicindie.org. Although the bulk of Bach's cantatas were for the church, records indicate he wrote at least 50 secular cantatas. Here's a famous melody from one of them, performed by Anderson and Rowe.

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1: There's a very fine line separating the truly brave from the foolhardy. It all comes down to your level of ignorance. How much do you not know about the challenge you face? For one iconic hero in romantic opera, that turns out to be the key to success. If Richard Wagner's Siegfried knew the meaning of fear, he'd probably never achieve anything. Yet he's not exactly complacent in his ignorance. In the upcoming hour, you'll hear famous proof of his curiosity and his powers of listening. I'm Michael Toulouse. Stay with me for The Forest Murmurs from Wagner's opera Siegfried.

You're probably aware of The Four Seasons by Antonio Vivaldi. Tchaikovsky, for his part, wanted a few more. He came up with no less than 12 of them for the collection The Seasons. We'll hear October, Autumn Song. It's performed by Russian pianist Yefim Bronfman.

That was an excerpt from a suite of 12 pieces called The Seasons. Tchaikovsky wrote one for each month, and you heard October, the 10th piece, naturally. Autumn Song, performed in that recording by Yefim Bronfman. While the sound of a hardened steel tool hitting a garage floor might be distinctive and even pleasing to some folks, there's nothing like that in this next work. Nonetheless, when Michael Torkey finished the music in 1987, he gave it the title Adjustable Wrench. The adjustable part isn't so hard to figure out. The melody and harmony change independently over time, so one is always adjusting to the other to keep up. And Torkey assembled his orchestra with a symmetry any mechanic would love, pairing piano with woodwinds, marimba with bass, and synthesizer with strings. Here's Adjustable Wrench.

Kent Nagano led the London Symphony Orchestra in Adjustable Wrench by Michael Torkey. Journalist, poet, and playwright Helmina von Scheetze devised a compelling plot for her 1823 play Rosamunde. The title character is a deposed princess who disguises herself as a shepherd and lays claim to her rightful place in defiance of her parents' killer. Von Scheetze's play was set in an exotic location, the island of Cyprus, and her villain, the scheming Governor Fulgentius, probably had a certain appeal as well. Unfortunately, none of that was enough to save the play from obscurity. The original version was lost. The scant information we have about that plot comes from a revised version that was discovered just a decade ago. The music, however, has proved to be quite durable. It was composed by Franz Schubert. Here's his overture for Rosamunde.

Kurt Masur led the Leipzig Gewandhaus Orchestra in the overture to Rosamunde by Franz Schubert. Coming up, music inspired by the Finnish hero Lemminkainen, right now a pastoral by Germaine Taillefer.

Flutist Laurel Zucker and pianist John Kreutzer performed the Pastoral by Germaine Taillefer. With conductor Zubin Mehta, this is the New York Philharmonic performing an excerpt from the opera Siegfried by Richard Wagner, The Forest Murmurs.

The Forest Murmurs, an interlude from the opera Siegfried by Richard Wagner, the New York Philharmonic performed under the direction of Zubin Mehta. I'm Michael Toulouse. Thanks for joining me. The character Lemminkainen is an important figure in Finnish mythology. He often travels to different worlds and shares many of the qualities of a shaman. He usually has to overcome great feats, such as killing the black swan of Tuonela. This is music of Aure Merikanto, inspired by the character Lemminkainen, the Tampere Philharmonic, performs.

0: to homage Olila led the Tampa Ray Philharmonic Orchestra in Lemminkainen, music there of Are Merikanto. There's more information at classicalmusicindie.org.
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0: What good are painting skills to a composer? Fans of Impressionism, either musical or visual, might have strong opinions on that, but most of them would have to yield the floor to a non-Impressionist who hailed from Sweden. His name was Hugo Alfvén, and while he's remembered now for his talent as a composer, he was also a skilled painter. And as he created the music you'll hear this hour, he was probably tempted to reach for his palette and brushes. It's an orchestral tone poem inspired by the stormy coastline of Alfvén's native land. I'm Michael Toulouse. Stay with me for a legend of the Scaries.

A Hungarian dance is next, and it's performed by an ensemble based in Germany, Munich Brass. This is Csárdás by Vittorio Monti.

Czardas, music of Vittorio Monti, a performance by the ensemble Munich Brass. Antonin Dvorak finished this next piece in 1882 for a play about a playwright. Josef Kajetan Thiel lived in the first half of the 19th century. He died when Dvorak was 15. Thiel's role in Czech history is parallel to that of Francis Scott Key in the United States. He wrote the text for the song that became the national anthem of the Czech Republic. Dvorak used that song and a folk tune in this overture, My Home.

Naima Järvi led the Royal Scottish National Orchestra in the My Home Overture, music of Antonín Dvořák. Here's violinist Rachel Barton Pine with a set of dance tunes, music of Noel da Costa.

A set of dance tunes for solo violin by Noel da Costa, Rachel Barton Pine performed. Of all the characters in Steven Spielberg's autobiographical film The Fablemans, the most difficult one to play might have been Mitzi. She's the mother of Sammy, the boy who grows up to be a famous director. An irrepressible free spirit, Mitzi moves with the rest of the family across the country in support of her husband's career. Then she learns that the company wants them to move again. Mitzi expresses her complicated feelings in a dance, underscored by this music of John Williams.

Mitzi's Dance, from the score for The Fablemans. John Williams led a studio orchestra in his own music. The rocky coastline of Sweden inspired the music of Hugo Alfvén, still to come. Now a cavatina and variations on themes from Verdi's Nabucco, music for cornet and piano by Jean-Baptiste Rambin.

Trumpeter and cornetist Guy Touvron, joined there by pianist Nelly Cortin in music of Jean-Baptiste Arban, the cavatina and variations on themes from the opera Nabucco by Verdi. I'm Michael Toulouse. Thank you for joining me. Ascari is a small rocky island, usually unfit for habitation, but certainly suitable as a subject for a painting. Hugo Olfain, who was a talented artist as well as a composer, wanted to paint the Skerries of Sweden. Instead, he composed a tone poem. It's a legend of the Skerries. The Stockholm Philharmonic performs.

0: The Stockholm Philharmonic, led by Neema Järvi, performed music of Hugo Olvén, a legend of the Scaries. There's more information at classicalmusicindie.org.
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2: Coming up this hour on Anytime Classical, a test for Wilhelm, magic music, and a pinch of Poulenc. I'm Kate Botello, and headed your way, the Trio Sonata No. 3 in D minor by J.S. Bach, the Suite Magica, the Magic Suite, by Máximo Diego Pujol, and a sonata for clarinet and piano by Francis Poulenc. All that plus the Cuban Overture by George Gershwin. Coming in just a minute. Stay right there.

First up this hour, the Allegretto from the Sonata for Piano No. 6 in A Major by Sergei Prokofiev. This is performed by pianist Barbara Nisman.

the Allegretto from the Sonata for Piano No. 6 in A Major by Sergei Prokofiev. Thanks for listening to Anytime Classical with me, Kate Botello. Up next, a trio sonata by J.S. Bach. This is No. 3 in D minor, composed around, say, 1730-ish, originally for the organ and possibly/probably as a training exercise for his son, organist and harpsichordist Wilhelm Friedemann Bach. Why? Well, because a trio sonata has three independent lines, two upper voices, and then the low voice holding things down. So this was an incredibly difficult thing for an organist to handle with hands and feet going everywhere at once while maintaining three independent musical lines. So this was probably created as a pretty fiendish exercise for eldest son Wilhelm. Divvying up the hard work between them, Aurel Nicolet playing the flute and Michio Kobayashi the harpsichord.

Michio Kobayashi and Aurel Nicolet performed the Trio Sonata No. 3 in D minor, originally composed for the organ by Johann Sebastian Bach. Up next this hour, some 20th century Argentine music from Máximo Diego Pujol. This is the Suite Mágica, where he takes some Argentine dance forms and then blends them with classical music and flavors them with plucked strings, in this instance, guitar, played by Jason Viol, and harp, played by Yolanda Condonasis.

Yolanda Condonases played the harp, Jason Viol the guitar, in the Suite Magica, the Magic Suite, by Argentine 20th century composer Máximo Diego Pujol. Music right now from the Danish composer Hans Christian Lumbye. This is Deborah, a polka mazurka, performed by the Tivoli Symphony Orchestra, conducted by Giordano Belincampi.

Deborah by Hans Christian Lumbye. Up next this hour, the Cuban Overture, composed in 1932 after George Gershwin took apparently a terrific trip to Cuba, where he heard this song on the radio.

Eric Kunzel conducted the Cincinnati Pops performing The Cuban Overture by George Gershwin. For our last work this hour, music from French composer Francis Poulenc, commissioned by the great clarinetist Benny Goodman. This is a sonata for clarinet and piano that he composed in 1962. And it premiered with Benny Goodman playing the clarinet and Leonard Bernstein at the piano. In this recording, we'll hear Gervais de Payer, clarinetist, with Charles Wadsworth at the keys.

pianist Charles Wadsworth performed with clarinetist Gervais de Peyre, performing the Sonata for Clarinet and Piano, commissioned by Benny Goodman, for Francis Poulenc. First up this hour, the Allegretto from the Sonata for Piano No. 6 in A major by Sergei Prokofiev. This is performed by pianist Barbara Nisman.

0: the Allegretto from the Sonata for Piano No. 6 in A Major by Sergei Prokofiev.
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0: Coming up this hour on Anytime Classical, the guy before Strauss, seafaring in space, and the name game. I'm Kate Botello, and headed your way this hour, we'll hear Morning, Noon, and Night in Vienna by Franz von Suppé, music from The Wrath of Khan, Star Trek II, James Horner, and a symphony in G major by Francesco Antonio Rossetti. All of that, plus a Mexican song suite in just a little bit. Wait right there.

First this hour, we'll hear music from a composer with command of the violin, the sword, and eventually his own legion, Joseph Bologna, the Chevalier de Saint-Georges. This is the third movement of his Concerto for Violin in A Major, performed by Rachel Barton Pine with the Encore Chamber Orchestra led by Daniel Haig.

the third movement to the Concerto for Violin No. 3 in A Major by the Chevalier de Saint-Georges. You're listening to Anytime Classical, a production of Classical Music Indie. Thanks for being here. I'm your host, Kate Botello. If you'd ever like to write to me, you can do that directly. My email address is kbotello@classicalmusicindie.org. Right now, some music from various composers. This is a Mexican song suite performed by the Mexico City Philharmonic, conducted by Fernando Lozano.

Alfred Walter conducted the Slovak State Philharmonic Orchestra of Košice, performing Morning, Noon, and Night in Vienna, which premiered in Vienna in 1844, an overture by Franz von Suppé. Up next, music of Maurice Ravel. This is a piece in abaniera form, played by violinist Anna-Sophie Mutter.

a piece in habanera form by Maurice Ravel. Right now on Anytime Classical, one of my favorite Star Trek scores. I'm Kate Botello, and we're about to hear the end credits and final music to Star Trek II, The Wrath of Khan. Now, the director of this movie had a concept of, like, age of sail for Starfleet. So this music has a big kind of seafaring, nautical feel. And as a bonus, we have a cameo appearance by Leonard Nimoy. Composer James Horner still wanted to honor the work of Jerry Goldsmith, but put his own stamp on it. We'll hear the Cincinnati Pops record this music, again featuring Leonard Nimoy, conducted by Eric Kunzel.

final frontier. These are the continuing voyages of the Starship Enterprise. Her ongoing mission: to explore strange new worlds, to seek out new life forms and new civilizations, to boldly go where no man has gone before.

the end credits, the last bit of Star Trek II, The Wrath of Khan, which was a movie that I loved as a kid, although I couldn't understand why Mr. Rourke was so mad. And also, poor Chekhov. Anyway, that was music of James Horner. For our last work this hour, we'll hear the Symphony in G Major by bass player and contemporary of Mozart, Francesco Antonio Rossetti. In fact, not only was he a contemporary of Mozart, he composed a requiem that was played at Mozart's memorial service. Now, when discussing Rossetti, most sources say that he was born Franz Anton Rosler, a Czech bohemian who styled himself with an Italian name. A friend of his, however, who knew him personally, said that Franz Antonio Rossetti said that was the name that he was born with. So let's just trust him on that and hear his Symphony in G Major, played by the London Mozart Players under the direction of Matthias Baumert.

Matthias Bommert conducted the London Mozart Players, performing the Symphony in G Major by Francesco Antonio Rossetti. First this hour, we'll hear music from a composer with command of the violin, the sword, and eventually his own legion, Joseph Bologna, the Chevalier de Saint-Georges. This is the third movement of his Concerto for Violin in A Major, performed by Rachel Barton Pine with the Encore Chamber Orchestra led by Daniel Haig.

0: the third movement to the Concerto for Violin No. 3 in A Major by the Chevalier de Saint-Georges.
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2: Antonín Kraft was a classical Czech cellist and composer. Franz Joseph Haydn even wrote his second cello concerto in D for Kraft, who was serving as a cellist in Nicholas Esterházy's orchestra at the time. Later, both Mozart and Beethoven would also write works for Kraft, who was regarded as one of the greatest cellists of his time. Most of Kraft's compositions were written for the cello, including his cello concerto Opus 4, which we'll listen to later this hour. 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I'm your host, Denise Finnegan-Hill. Thanks for joining me today.

Pianist Alan Mandel performed Marche de Nuit by Luis Morgatchuk here on Anytime Classical. Sinfonia, Adagio and Fugue in D minor by the eldest son of Johann Sebastian Bach, Wilhelm Friedemann Bach. We'll hear Ensemble of 18th Century Music with conductor Eiji Hashimoto.

Eiji Hashimoto led ensemble for 18th century music in Musica Wilhelm Friedemann Bach, Sinfonia, Adagio and Fugue in D minor. Our next work is by American composer Jerome Kern, an important figure in American popular music and musical theater in the 20th century. This is his take on the American author Mark Twain, called Mark Twain Portrait for Orchestra. We'll hear the Cincinnati Pops Orchestra under the direction of Eric Kunzel.

Eric Kunzel led the Cincinnati Pops Orchestra in Mark Twain Portrait for Orchestra by American composer Jerome Kern. Here on Anytime Classical, I'm your host, Denise Finnegan Hill. And I hope you're enjoying the selection so far on Anytime Classical, a production of Classical Music Indie. 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

Music of Niccolo Paganini next, based on music of Rossini. This is an introduction and variations on Dal tuo stellato, performed here by Stefan Milenkovic on violin and Massimo Paderni at the piano.

Introduction and Variations on Dal Tuo Stellato, composed by Niccolo Paganini. We heard violinist Stefan Milenkovic and pianist Massimo Paderni. Anton Kraft was better known as a cellist than a composer. In fact, Haydn, Mozart, and Beethoven would all write works for Kraft. Because of his virtuosity as a cellist, most of the works he did write are for the cello, including this cello concerto, Opus 4, in C major, performed here by cellist Anner Bilsma and the Tafelmusik Baroque Orchestra under the direction of Jean Lehmann.

0: Cellist Anner Bylsma and the Tafel Music Baroque Orchestra with conductor Jean Lehmann performed Cello Concerto in C by Anton Kraft.
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0: March des Nuits by Luis Moreau Gottschalk. 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

Edward MacDowell was a leading American composer of the late Romantic period. His symphonic poem Lamia was written in 1889 and inspired by the poem of the same name by John Keats. The story involves an enchantress, serpents, and tragic love, all of which are elegantly composed into the music. We'll hear this and many other works later this hour on Anytime Classical. I'm your host, Denise Finnegan-Hill. Thanks for joining me today.

You get Dreyfus performed Sonata in D minor by Domenico Scarlatti. Overture to the opera L'Amore Industrioso by João de Sousa Carvalho. Alvaro Casuto leads Algarve Orchestra.

Overture to the opera L'Amore Industrioso by Joel de Sousa Carvalho. We heard the Algarve Orchestra under the direction of Alvaro Casuto. This next work is by living American composer Carlos Simon. It's titled Warmth from Other Suns. Based on a book by Isabel Wilkerson of the same name, chronicling the great migration of African Americans from the South to Northern and Western cities. The composer shares that he chose to bring these stories to life through the voice of a string quartet, and we'll hear the Ivulis Quartet.

The Ivalis Quartet performed Warmth from Other Suns by Carlos Simon. You're tuning in to Anytime Classical, a production of Classical Music Indie. I'm your host, Denise Finnegan-Hill. We have more great music to come. Thank you so much for joining me today.

I'm your host, Denise Finnegan Hill, and you're listening to Anytime Classical, an instrumental arrangement of an aria next. This is from The Golden Cockerel by Nikolai Rimsky-Korsakov, and we'll hear Hymn to the Sun, performed by violinist Takako Nishizaki and pianist Wolf Hardin.

An instrumental arrangement of Hymn to the Sun from The Golden Cockerel by Nikolai Rimsky-Korsakov, performed by Takako Nishizaki on violin and Wolf Hardin at the piano. Rounding off the hour with music of Edward McDowell, a leading American composer of the late Romantic period. This is a symphonic poem, Lamia, which is inspired by the poem of the same name by John Keats. The story involves an enchantress, serpents, and tragic love, all of which are elegantly composed into the music. Here is the Royal Philharmonic Orchestra under the direction of Carl Kruger.

0: Carl Kruger led the Royal Philharmonic Orchestra in a symphonic poem, Lamia, by Edward McDowell.
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0: Sonata in D minor by Domenico Scarlatti. Huguette Dreyfus is at the harpsichord.

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1: Several years ago, composer and pianist Aldo López Gavilán wrote some birthday music for his twin daughters, imagining a beautiful place full of wonders and curiosities from all around the world, an inviting home for ideas from many cultures. That musical present for his twins evolved into a much larger piece for piano and orchestra. From APM, American Public Media, this is Performance Today. I'm Valerie Kaler. Coming up this hour, Emporium, a piano concerto by Aldo López Gavilán. We'll hear the composer himself at the piano with the Boulder Philharmonic in a performance from Boulder, Colorado. Also on the way, the Imani Winds in concert. Right now, let's hear their lively take on music by 20th century French composer Jean Francais, the second movement of his Wind Quintet No. 1.

the second movement from a wind quintet by Jean Francais, a recording from the Imani Winds. They'll be back later in the hour with music by Schifrin. From APM, American Public Media, this is Performance Today. I'm Valerie Kaler. So glad you're here to share our musical adventures and discoveries. So picture this. It's the winter of 1809 heading into 1810. Napoleon's army has extended the French Empire almost all the way across Europe. Let's focus on the bustling cultural city of Vienna. Among the civilians in Vienna, a composer and pianist named Beethoven. The French took the city of Vienna in 1809 by force. For a while, they were raining artillery shells down all across the city. Beethoven took shelter in his brother's basement, covering his head with pillows to try to protect his hearing from all the explosions. A few years earlier, Beethoven had seen Napoleon as a liberator. And now Beethoven was furious with Napoleon, saw him as just another power-hungry dictator. So with all of that going on, Beethoven was invited to write music for a new production of a play, the story of a heroic Dutchman in the 1500s fighting against oppression, a champion of liberty. Beethoven saw the whole thing as a way of defying Napoleon. He was so excited about the project, he refused to be paid for his services. Here is that passionate, defiant, heroic-sounding overture Beethoven wrote in 1810 for the play Egmont.

Music by Beethoven, an 8-minute-long insult aimed directly at Napoleon. The Egmont Overture by Beethoven, music for a play about a brave freedom fighter. The story was about a 16th-century Dutchman working to end Spanish tyranny. But at the time of the play, 1810, it was clearly meant as a metaphorical jab at Napoleon, who was in control of half of Europe, and who, in Beethoven's view, was the worst kind of dictator. We heard Beethoven's Egmont Overture from a concert in Jackson Hole, Wyoming, in Walk Festival Hall. Donald Runicles led the Grand Teton Music Festival Orchestra. That festival was founded in 1962, and their first concerts were held in Jackson Lake Lodge, a local high school gym, and a big old tent in Teton Village. A dozen years later, the Walk Festival Hall opened, and it has served as the musical heart of the festival since 1974. In a moment, do you know what it means?

0: 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Adjust your headspace with Anytime Classical. We've got you covered. 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
1: The city of New Orleans has a history going back more than three centuries and a long history of changing names. It was founded as a French colony in the year 1718 with the French name La Nouvelle Orléans. 50 years later, the city passed from French rule to Spanish, and it was known as Nueva Orleans for about 40 years. Then it was briefly back under French rule and then sold to the U.S. as part of the Louisiana Purchase. We translated the name one more time as New Orleans. Composer Lalo Schifrin found great inspiration in that city. Lalo Schifrin, longtime classical and jazz and even tango pianist, and a composer who loved nothing more than creating elegant blends of styles. He was a big fan of the diverse music scene in the Mississippi Delta. Here's a piece that goes to the original name of the town and which covers lots of stylistic ground, ending up in a kind of New Orleans jazz shout. A piece called La Nouvelle Orléans, music for wind quintet by Lalo Schifrin.

0: La Nouvelle Orléans. Lalo Schifrin wrote that music in 1987, a musical tribute to the city of New Orleans. Borrowing the old French name, the original name of the city, La Nouvelle Orléans. The Imani Winds gave that performance in Syracuse, New York, in a concert sponsored by the Syracuse Friends of Chamber Music. Lalo Schifrin was born in Buenos Aires, Argentina, into a quite musical family. Went to study at the Paris Conservatory, and started making a name for himself as a jazz pianist. Dizzy Gillespie heard him play and invited Lalo Schifrin to come to the U.S. as his pianist and arranger. In 1958, Schifrin arrived in the States, and his musical life continued to unfold and expand. Grammys, Emmys, even an honorary Oscar. Lalo Schifrin passed away in 2025 at the age of 93. In a moment, Mr. Lopez Gavilan's Wonder Emporium. 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
0: Cuban composer and pianist Aldo Lopez Gavilan loves all kinds of music, and you can hear his love of these many styles in his 2017 piano concerto called Emporium. Lopez Gavilan draws on elements of blues and gospel, traditional music from Cuba, Zimbabwe, and elsewhere, and some musical reflections on the classical tradition. He says he wants to use the concerto to make connections across cultures and build spiritual bridges. Let's hear it, this musical emporium where many cultures meet. The composer and pianist is Aldo Lopez Gavilan, joined by the Boulder Philharmonic Orchestra. This is Emporium.

Aldo Lopez Gavilan says he wrote a big ending, hoping for a big audience response. And that is exactly how it worked out. That was a piano concerto called Emporium by Cuban composer Aldo Lopez Gavilan. He was also the piano soloist in that performance. Conductor Michael Butterman led the Boulder Philharmonic Orchestra in concert at Mackey Auditorium in Boulder, Colorado. Aldo Lopez Gavilan says the idea for that piece came when he wrote a simple tune for his twin daughter's birthdays. He imagined a beautiful place full of wonder and curiosities from around the world, an emporium. We first broadcast the world premiere of Emporium back in 2017 from a concert at the Classical Tahoe Festival. Lopez Gavilan has now performed it with orchestras all around the world. We're so glad to share it again from a recent performance in Colorado. Emporium by Aldo Lopez Gavilan.

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0: 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And as the saying goes, with great power comes great responsibility.
4: I was given this gift of this voice, and it is my duty to be a vessel for all of this music and all of this art.
0: From APM, American Public Media, this is Performance Today. I'm Valerie Kaler. Ahead this hour, some jaw-dropping performances and highlights from my conversation with PT Young Artist in Residence, Claudia Diaz.

Also on the way, a concert from Houston featuring the ensemble Rocco. They commission and perform so many wonderful new pieces of music, and they're dynamic interpreters of classical music standards as well. Right now, let's hear from one of their albums. Conductor Mayan Chen leads the ensemble in The Spinning Ballerina, one movement of a larger piece, Visions from Another World, by composer Karim Alzand.

0: Mayan Chen led the ensemble Rocco in The Spinning Ballerina from a larger piece called Visions from Another World by composer Karim Alzand. Rocco plays more 21st century music for us in just a bit. But first, a visit with a remarkable young soprano, one of our PT Young Artists in Residence for 2026. From APM American Public Media, this is Performance Today. I'm Valerie Kaler. We are just down the hall from where we usually record the Daily Show. We're here in the big studio, the Mod Moon Weyerhaeuser Music Studio in downtown St. Paul, Minnesota. And I am very excited to be here with PT Young Artist in Residence, soprano Claudia Diaz, along with pianist Kevin Korth. Thank you both so much for being here.
1: It's a pleasure.
2: Thank you for having us.
0: Claudia, you are a proud Puerto Ricana.
2: Yes.
0: Or do you prefer Boricua?
2: Either is fine with me. Boricua, Puerto Ricana. Fun fact, the word Boricua comes from the Taino name that was given to the island, which is Boriquen. So we derived from Boriquen, Boricua, and that's how we use Boricua or Puerto Ricano.
0: Born and raised. Puerto Rico, graduated from the Conservatory of Music there not too long ago. And then you headed to Colorado for your postgrad work at the Lamont School of Music at the University of Denver. And now you're in San Francisco working on your artist diploma at the San Francisco Conservatory of Music.
2: Yes.
0: I have many more questions for you, but let's hear some music.
2: Yes.
0: This is an aria from Zarzuela.
2: Yes.
0: It's about a chocolatier and his daughters. Can you briefly set the scene for us before you sing it?
2: Okay. Here my character, Luisa, she is gathering up the town to talk about her very beloved boyfriend, who everyone wants a piece of him and everybody desires him. But guess what? He is mine. Mm-hmm. So without further ado, here is Romanza Carceleras by Ruperto Chapí from Las Hijas del Zebedeo.
0: The Daughters of Zebedee, featuring PT Young artist Claudia Diaz, soprano, pianist Kevin Korth in the Mod Moon Weyerhaeuser Music Studio.

0: Wow. P.T. Young artist, soprano Claudia Diaz, pianist Kevin Korth in the Mod Moon Warehouser Music Studio here in St. Paul with an aria from The Daughters of Zebedee by Ruperto Chapi. Kevin Korth, you are a very experienced collaborative pianist. Do you work most often with singers, or do you mix it up with the odd instrumentalist?
1: I do like to mix it up. I would say the phone rings more often for singers. Mm-hmm. And once you get into that world, there's a momentum, I think. But I like to keep some variety in my musical diet.
0: Sure.
1: I think it's good.
0: How long have the two of you been working together?
1: Just since Claudia's come for the degree at the conservatory, which was last year.
0: Claudia, like most singers, you've spent some time with choral music.
2: Yes.
0: Do you ever miss that collective singing, or does the opera ensemble kind of scratch that itch?
2: The opera ensemble scratches that itch.
0: Okay.
2: I feel like at the end of the day, I'm a prima donna at heart. So give me the center stage, give me a spotlight, and I'll sing whatever you like. Yeah.
0: I would love to hear you sing some more. How about Puccini?
2: Yes.
0: Our P.T. Young artist in residence, soprano Claudia Diaz with pianist Kevin Korth, and the beautiful dream of Doretta from Puccini's La Rondine.
2: Yes.

I'm in the Mod Moon Warehouse or Music Studio, swooning at the sound of soprano Claudia Diaz. She is our PT Young Artist in Residence. We just heard her sing an aria from Giacomo Puccini's La Rondine with pianist Kevin Korth. When did you set your sights on opera, Claudia?

0: Us and just started reading everything that I could. I stole some books from the library. Sorry, library. I was like, nobody's going to read this. These are mine. And then when I was like 12 or 13, my half-sister, she was like, I want to show you something and tell me if you like it. And she put Die Zauberflöte with Diana Damrau as the Queen of the Night, singing the famous... And I was like, oh my God, I want to do that. That's what I want to do. So I started like mimicking what she was doing. And yeah, that was like the gateway. And I've found through my life, through experiences, through people that I've met, that this is one of the purposes of my existence here. And yeah.
1: Beautiful. Let's hear something from one of your favorite operas.
0: Oh, yes.
1: Florencia in the Amazon. It's an opera about an opera singer. Tell us what we're going to hear.
0: Okay, how much time do you have? This is my favorite opera. Also, it was the first opera I saw in Spanish. And I felt represented and I felt seen. And I was like, oh my God. So, Florencia Grimaldi, Argentinian opera singer, she travels to Manaus at the beginning of her career and she meets this butterfly catcher called Cristobal, and they fall in love and he teaches her how to sing, wink, wink. And there's all of this passion and fire and, you know, between his hands, her voice soared. And we could see that in the first aria. Long story short, in this aria, she's given up. She's in the jungle. She's like, where are you? Hear me. Come to me, please. And then through all of that catharsis, in my interpretation, she arrives to the conclusion that he is the air that she breathes. She can't live without him. And she finally like accepts, you know, I can't see you, but I feel you and you're in me and I'm with you. So yeah, without further ado, Escúchame by Daniel Catán, Florencia en el Amazonas.

0: An aria from the 1996 Spanish language opera by Daniel Catán, Florencia, in the Amazon. That was soprano Claudia Diaz with pianist Kevin Korth in the Mod Moon Weyerhaeuser Music Studio. I hear butterflies in the piano.
1: Mm-hmm. Good.
0: Definitely.
2: Lots of water, too, because, of course, they're the on Amazon, the boat ride for
0: sure.
2: Most.
0: Yeah. And I'm thinking of, from 100 Years of Solitude, how the character Remedios, maybe?
1: Yes.
0: Ascended in a cloud of butterflies. Mm-hmm. She just disappears, floats up. And I know that there are no direct character references in the opera, but they're allusions.
1: Yeah,
0: to
1: there's little things here and there.
0: Lovely, lovely. Yeah. We're going to take a break now and head to a concert highlight, but we will be back a bit later this hour with more music and conversation with PT Young Artist in Residence, soprano Claudia Diaz, and pianist Kevin Korth.

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0: Recently, the ensemble Rocco wanted to say thank you to their longtime home, St. John the Divine Church in Houston. So what better way to express gratitude to a concert venue than to commission new music honoring the church and its glorious organ? Composer Mark Buller thought about the church's namesake, St. John, and the Book of Revelation. Buller then remembered this old song about John the Revelator.

That's called John the Revelator by gospel blues singer and guitarist Blind Willie Johnson. Johnson's gravelly voice made Buller think of St. John's apocalyptic preaching. He wrote his new piece for Rocco with the spirit of Johnson's original in mind. To recreate that raspy sound, the double basses have their bottom strings tuned down extra low to make them rattle. Also, keep an ear out for the call and response between the organ and the orchestra, mimicking the call and response of a preacher and the choir. Conductor Mayan Chen leads Rocco, and Stephen Newberry plays the pipe organ in the world premiere performance of John the Revelator by Mark Buller. A musical thank you to Rocco's longtime home, St. John the Divine Church in Houston.

New music celebrating the longtime concert home of Rocco, St. John the Divine Church in Houston, Texas. John the Revelator by American composer Mark Buller. Mayan Chen led the ensemble Rocco, and Stephen Newberry played the organ for that world premiere performance in St. John the Divine Church. Mark Buller took inspiration from gospel blues singer Blind Willie Johnson's song, John the Revelator. He says he hopes the spirit of Johnson shines through that new piece, which mimics Johnson's gravelly voice and the call-and-response structure. Buller adds that Depeche Mode has done a similar musical treatment of John the Revelator, although the band, in his words, follows a tiny bit more the electro-grunge route than he did. John the Revelator for Organ and Chamber Orchestra by American composer Mark Buller. In a moment, we're back in the PT studio with our young artist, soprano Claudia Diaz.

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0: Welcome back. I'm Valerie Kaler in APM's Mod Moon Warehouser Studio with PT Young artist Claudia Diaz and her collaborator, pianist Kevin Korth. We've got more musical treats coming, but let's chat just a tiny bit first. Claudia, you started in ballet before pivoting to opera, or should I say pirouetting to opera?
4: Yes. Yes, I started in ballet when I was like 5 years old. My mom was like, I need to get you out of the house on Saturdays. You need to do something.
0: As an opera singer, you are embodying theater and movement and all of those things. Just your facial expressions are their own theater, you know, their own dance. It sounds like there's a dance connection to the piece you're going to sing for us next, a bolero. It turns out that word means different things in different Spanish-speaking countries.
4: Yes.
0: In Spain, a bolero, traditional dance. But in Mexico and in Puerto Rico, it is a sultry ballad.
4: Oh, yes.
0: We're going to hear a couple boleros in this second session. Let's start with the one from Mexico. Tell me what the title means. And some of the lyrics.
4: Yes, of course. It literally translates to swear to me. Even if you see somebody else, even if you continue on with your life, you know, there's nobody that has kissed me or loved me or wanted me like you do. I've never been kissed the way you've kissed me since the day I was born. So, yeah, bolero in Latin America, we just keep it sultry and passionate. And so, yeah, this is Júrame, swear to me, and enjoy.

0: Maria Grever. She was an early 20th century Mexican composer. She wrote like 1,000 songs, including lots for Hollywood films. And her first breakout success was the piece we just heard, Jurame. Soprano Claudia Diaz with pianist Kevin Korth. Kevin, you are not an accompanist. You are a true collaborator. Now, as I watched the two of you rehearse earlier, I saw some exchanges about this word or that note length. What is it like to work with a rising star like Claudia?
1: Oh, it's a joy. It is an absolute joy. Somebody who can do anything, somebody who's basically hungry for new ideas and wants to try new things out, new repertoire. And it's an exciting moment in somebody's career, I think, when they're just absorbing everything and then getting ready to release it into the world. And I think this is where Claudia's at.
2: I'm very grateful. Yeah. Very, very grateful.
0: It is very exciting to be on the cusp with you right here. There is more to the life of a classically trained singer than opera arias. Not that there's anything wrong with opera arias. We heard a couple bangers in our first session. But for our last set with Claudia and Kevin, we're going to explore a little bit. Now, as I mentioned earlier, we've got another bolero coming, one from Puerto Rico. That is coming up in just a few minutes. But first, an art song. We're about to hear an art song by Francis Poulenc. Can you tell me why you chose this song?
2: This piece, out of all of the music that I sang, this is my mother's favorite, Silvia Lopez Pacheco. Love you, Mom. I will clean the things you told me to when I get home. So this is The Pathways of Love, Le Chemin de l'Amour, and she just loves it, and she cries every time, and I made a vow to myself that everywhere I go, besides bringing Puerto Rico with me, and like whether I do a recital or a concert, I will always try my best to incorporate this song as an homage to my mother and everything that she's done for me. It's just lovely. We're going to travel to Puerto Rico, and we're also going to travel to France. And this is Le Chemin de l'Amour.
0: The Paths of Love by Francis Poulenc with soprano Claudia Diaz and pianist Kevin Korth.

0: That was so lovely. Soprano Claudia Diaz, pianist Kevin Korth, here in the Mod Moon Weyerhaeuser Music Studio at APM with Beautiful Sunrise by Puerto Rican guitarist, singer, composer, bandleader Tito Enriquez. Claudia, you are a P.T. Young Artist in Residence, born and raised in Puerto Rico, and you said that you bring it with you wherever you go.
1: Oh, yes. I'm a very proud Puerto Ricana, a very proud Boricua, and it is my sole purpose to bring my island everywhere I go, and this is a way of bringing it. This piece, which literally translates to Beautiful Sunrise, starts off with describing how the veil of the night gets uncovered by the sunlight of the sun, and how fulfilled we feel as Puerto Ricans to be chosen by God to be born in this beautiful island, and that the first light that we saw was the light of Puerto Rico. It is a piece that's standard in Puerto Rican repertoire. It's one of our gems, and it was listened by my grandparents, my parents, uncles, aunts, me, and every Puerto Rican. It really holds a very special place in our hearts. So that is Bello Amanecer, one of my favorites, and I'm so glad that I got to present it and share it with everybody here.
0: Thank you for bringing that island sunrise to Minnesota with you.
1: Anytime. Usted pide que hay.
0: And thank you both so much for being here today, thank you. Beautiful music you created together. Pianist Kevin Korth, so wonderful to meet you and to hear you play.
2: Same.
0: Claudia Diaz, wow. Wow. What a delight to spend a couple of hours with you, to hear you talk so passionately and so colorfully about the pieces of music we heard, about your home, about the art of music. I am so looking forward to seeing what's next for you. Check back in with us in a year or two, okay?
1: I will.
0: In the meantime, I'm going to follow you on Instagram.
1: I'll follow you back. Thank you for having us.
0: Performance, today's Young Artist in Residence series, is produced by Megan Oglesby. Craig Thorson recorded and mixed this studio session with assistance from intern Sean Belcher. And a very special thanks, as always, to Chip and Vicki Emery for their ongoing support for our Young Artist in Residence series. If you'd like to hear Claudia Diaz again or enjoy performances from past young artists, you can find it all on the PT page. These extraordinary performances, thoughtful conversations, and some gorgeous music videos from some of the future stars of classical music. Enjoy all the classical goodies on the PT page at yourclassical.org. Our technical director here at PT is Greg Thorson. Jean Barron is our technical producer. Our director of media production and operations is Elizabeth Iverson. The senior director of media operations for APM is Josh Kubasta. We had engineering help this week from Tessa Bloch, Michael Osborne, Cameron Wiley, and Michael DeMarc. 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

that is Liesl Odenweller, soprano and co-founder of Venice Music Project, about to premiere their documentary, Venetian Mysteries, The Lost Music. And we'll hear all about that musical archaeological dig in the second half of this episode of Classical Beat. In the meantime, direct for the

Beatles fans rejoice because the Kroger Symphony on the Prairie, the Indianapolis Symphony Orchestra's premier summer concert series held at the Connor Prairie Amphitheater in Fishers, is bringing you the Fab Four, the ultimate tribute. 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Just, it's going to be fantastic. 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And while you're there, enter the code, all in caps, SUMMER30, and you can get 30% off of any concert. Now, since this week's episode of Classical Beat features the Beatles and also Baroque music, I have found the perfect bridge between the two, thanks to conductor, composer, and arranger Peter Briner and his chamber orchestra and their album, Beatles Go Baroque. This is an album of concerto grossos, or concerti grossi, if you want to put it that way, based around Beatles music. Now, we've got to answer a couple of questions before we listen to this. First of all, what do we mean when we say Baroque? Well, Baroque music is dated anywhere between roughly 1600 and roughly 1750. So somewhere in there. Now, the word Baroque comes from the word barocco, which means a misshapen pearl. Baroque music is considered very ornamented, very decorated, lots of curlicues and notes moving around all over the place. If you think about when someone says that furniture is Baroque, right, you imagine that it's gold, lots of scroll work and little angels and things everywhere. Well, that's kind of the musical equivalent. And for composers, we're talking Johann Sebastian Bach, George Frideric Handel, and Antonio Vivaldi as kind of the big three that we might be talking about now. Okay, so that's Baroque. Now, what is a concerto grosso? Well, think about a violin concerto or a piano concerto. In both of those instances, you have a soloist who they say is playing against the orchestra. Now, that sounds like a competition. They're really working in partnership with the orchestra, but you know what I'm talking about. So violin concerto is the violin with an orchestra. Piano concerto is the piano with an orchestra. A concerto grosso is a little group of musicians, like a string quartet, against the orchestra. So it really just means a concerto, but not just for one instrument, for a small cohort of several instruments. And these were kind of originally defined by the Italian composer Arcangelo Corelli, and then his composer colleagues would do their own and put their own spin on it. So what we're about to hear is the Beatles Concerto Grosso No. 1, arranged by Peter Briner, in the style of George Frideric Handel. Now, what makes it Handel's style? Well, one thing that Handel was really well known for was opera and theater. And so his concerti grossi have a little bit of a theatrical feel. And that is what Peter Briner is going for in this Concerto Grosso No. 1 in the style of Handel. I'll let you pick out which Beatles tunes are which. And just in case you miss any, I'll fill you in right after the music.

Lady Madonna, Fool on the Hill, Honey Pie, and Penny Lane. Now we're going to hear Peter Briner try a little something different. We're going to do three in the style of J.S. Bach, specifically some of his dances. So we'll hear a stately saraband and a lively bourrée, and then a badinerie. Badinerie means jesting in French. That's based on a very famous fast flute piece by Bach. I'll tell you which Beatle tunes they are after the music.

0: Peter Breiner and his orchestra, three pieces in the style of J.S. Bach. We started with a stately saraband. That one was She's Leaving Home. We followed that up with the lively bourrée. That one was We Can Work It Out. And then finally, the last joking badinerie was based on, yeah, you guessed it, Yellow Submarine. And a reminder, we just went through that whole Beatles Baroque rigmarole to remind you that the Kroger Symphony on the Prairie, the Indianapolis Symphony Orchestra's summer concert series held at the Connor Prairie Amphitheater in Fishers, Indiana, is presenting Beatles tribute, The Fab Four, the ultimate tribute. That is happening August the 7th at 8 p.m. To get your tickets, go to indianapolissymphony.org. And don't forget to enter the code SUMMER30 at checkout to get 30% off your ticket price. So now we've told you about something you can do in person next weekend. Up next, we'll talk about Venetian Mysteries, The Lost Music, which you can enjoy comfortably right at home. You're listening to Classical Beat, the weekly arts and culture program from Classical Music Indy. I'm your host, Kate Botello, filling in for my dear colleague, Joshua Sockchaplin-Thompson. So we've got the Fab Four recreating lost performances of the Beatles and making them new again, and arranger and conductor Peter Breiner applying his sense of music history to turn the Beatles into Baroque music. Now we'll meet a musical archaeologist, soprano and co-founder of Venice Music Project, Liesl Odenweller. Welcome, Liesl, and thank you so much for joining me today.
1: I'm very happy to be with you, Kate. Thank you for having me.
0: So please start us from the very beginning. What is Venice Music Project?
1: Venice Music Project was founded in 2013, and I was actually very honored to be invited by founding members of Venice Baroque Orchestra to co-found this organization in Venice with them. They had had an activity in Venice for many years, and then they were picked up and turned into Venice Baroque Orchestra and started touring and became immensely famous, started touring all over the world. And a few of them started getting into their 40s and 50s and, you know, started thinking, oh, God, I want to be home sometimes. So when they had their activity in Venice, they had always done a lot of research because they didn't want to be another Four Seasons factory and just be commercial and playing the Four Seasons for the tourists. They wanted to actually be contributing and researching and finding the amazing music that nobody else was digging out and performing. So they always did that. And we just stepped that up when we created Venice Music Project. So for me, it was a kind of a moment where I needed to figure something out because my daughter was at an age where she needed somebody home a little bit more. My husband traveled all the time for work, and I was traveling a lot as well. And so in a way, it was kind of plan B. That was just going to be for a few years. And then I was going to go back to running around the world and singing all over the place. But eventually it became very clear to me that plan B was just so much better than plan A was ever going to have been. And that this was just so cool and so different and so interesting. And so I've stayed with it and I've never looked back.
0: And now you're a music archaeologist.
1: I'm a musical archaeologist. So that is a term that kind of popped into my mind one evening. My sister is actually a real archaeologist.
0: Oh.
1: So part of it was from thinking, well, gosh, you know, she's out there in the desert getting her hands dirty and digging through stuff. But, you know, I'm in these archives and I'm getting my hands dirty digging through stuff. There's a little bit of a parallel there. We feel like we're sort of going on these adventures and finding this great music that nobody knows is out there.
0: Well, let's talk about a specific adventure so we can kind of wrap our heads around how this whole process works. As described in your new documentary, Venetian Mysteries, The Lost Music, how did you come to the collection of music? How were you invited to this place to see all of the music? How did that come into being?
1: It came into being at a cocktail party, of course, as all great things do.
0: Of course.
1: We have these lovely British friends, one of whom sadly is no longer with us, who have a place on the same island where we live in Venice. And they invited us around one evening for drinks. And we were talking about various things about Venice Music Project. And then all of a sudden he said, well, you know, Liesl, you should meet Duke Richard because he has this private family archive of music manuscripts. And a lot of them, I think, are related to Venice. And I said, well, Great. Can you make that happen? And he did. And then things went fairly quickly. And there I was on a plane to London and, taking a train up to a sort of remote part of Northamptonshire and rocking up to this amazing, I mean, Boughton House. It doesn't even begin to describe the grandeur of this beautiful country manor. They call it the English Versailles. And it has been used, in fact, in several films. So the recent Napoleon film was shot there because it looks quite a bit like Versailles. And I just got so excited because, they had sent me the catalog, and there was sort of a comment to the effect that, oh, well, there's no Vivaldi or Handel, so at least not in the manuscript, so there's not anything really of that much interest. And I
0: Wow.
1: was, my eyes were popping out already looking at this catalog and seeing all these other names that, we know are the rock stars of the time, Porpora, Bononcini, Orlandini. And so here I was going through all of this music, and I immediately found these two motets bound into the back of a volume of printed music from approximately at least 50 to 100 years before. And so again, why are two music manuscripts bound into the back of a volume of printed music by English composers, Purcell and William Byrd and others like that? And I was particularly drawn to those because Johann Hasse wrote one of them, and Hasse is a composer that's very near and dear to my heart, whom I've been rediscovering for almost as long as Venice Music Project has been in existence. And then Giovanni Porta, whom I confess I did not know of. But when I shot the catalog off to one of my library rats, she wrote back and said, "Well, you should take a look at that Giovanni Porta motet because often music is attributed to Porta that was actually written by Vivaldi because they were colleagues at the Pietà together."
0: Kate here. I'm just interrupting our conversation for a second to tell you that the Ospedale della Pietà was a place where people would bring foundling children who would then be trained in various trades and raised. And specifically, girls were taught music, and many of them were taught by Antonio Vivaldi. And in fact, many of the concertos that he wrote were written specifically for these girls to play and study with. Okay, back to Liesl.
1: So I looked at it. It became obvious to me, but I sent it off to a musicologist to be sure. It was not Vivaldi, mistakenly attributed. However, it is a beautiful motet, as is the one of Hasse. And she then started researching both of them as kind of the first thing that we went into in any depth. And she ascertained fairly quickly that they do not exist anywhere else.
0: It's so rare in this world that you get to have a moment of real discovery of something historical like that.
1: Exactly. But, in these manuscripts, it happens more than you would think. And again, it's partly because people look at these names and because, I mean, if you think about it, Vivaldi's music was only rediscovered in about the 1950s, 1960s, because literally somebody found a copy of the Four Seasons.
0: Wow.
1: It's not that it was such great music that it stayed and was performed throughout the centuries. And Handel stayed in consciousness somewhat because of the Messiah and a couple of other oratorios, but his operas were only rediscovered and started being performed again in the 1930s. So if you think about it, we think these are the guys who everybody remembered all these centuries, but they're not. And they actually, handle a bit more, but Vivaldi was a very minor player. He was just this little priest from Venice. And yes, he wrote some great operas, but the big rock stars were Porpora and Hasse and Jommelli and Traetta and Bononcini, and these are the people that we've been rediscovering, and many of them are present in the Boughton archive.
0: A wonderful point is made in the documentary that this was pop music.
1: Yes.
0: This was the
1: Yes.
0: pop music of its time. It was not considered sacrosanct. I mean, again, Vivaldi teaching teenage girls how to make
1: Exactly.
0: music, but this was their pop. This was their radio in the house.
1: Exactly. Yes. And, unfortunately, the impression has been created of classical music, not just in the US, but in the world at large, that you have to understand it to be able to appreciate it. And you need to know about it before you can go listen to it. And I try very hard to encourage people to get past that and not to think that way, because again, it was the pop music. And if you go and start listening to it, even if you think you're not going to like it, inevitably your toe starts tapping and your head is moving in time to the music, and it just draws you in.
0: More and more people are coming to that understanding that it's not, you know, there's no separation between needing to be a fancy person to enjoy this. The music isn't fancy, it's just music.
1: Exactly.
0: Oh, Kate, cutting in again. Speaking of music, Liesl brought some wonderful musical gifts to share with all of us. So we're going to hear right now an excerpt from a very successful Vivaldi opera. It's called Orlando Furioso, which means the frenzy of Orlando, that premiered in Venice in 1727. And we're going to hear an excerpt called Nel profondo cieco mondo, which means into the deep dark world. The rest of that stanza is into the deep dark world, let fate, already merciless to this heart, tumble down. The stronger love will triumph with the aid of courage. And we'll hear it sung by countertenor, which is the very highest male voice, Alexander Simpson.

0: The documentary specifically talks about two motets in particular, but I do want to ask, of all of the archaeology you've done, what was the most exciting thing that you have found?
1: Wow. There was a brief moment at Boughton where we thought we had found a lost Vivaldi aria. But it's not Vivaldi. It's attributed to Vivaldi, but it's not Vivaldi. So it's misattributed. So that was pretty exciting for the 5 minutes that it lasted until it was debunked.
0: Now, I'm curious, how did you debunk that it was Vivaldi? How does one debunk something like that?
1: Well, I have a wonderful musicologist who's based at Penn State University, Dr. Marika Tacconi, who is a distinguished professor of musicology. And so I send everything to her. She gets everything first. But because one of the major Vivaldi experts is a man named Michael Talbot, who has been around for a very long time and is really one of the renowned experts on Vivaldi. I also did send it to him, and both of them came back very quickly and said, no, you know, there's no way this is Vivaldi. I kind of had an inkling of that just playing through it and looking at it myself, but you know, I left it to the experts to decide, but it was very clear.
0: I'm just curious, how do they know? How is it clear?
1: It's stylistic, it's harmony. I mean, for me, I'm not a musicologist. So for me, it's not as easy to define. I'm sure they could give you chapter and verse on stylistic details that make it clear. For me, looking at it, it just does not sound like Vivaldi.
0: Okay.
1: The harmonies are different, the use of the orchestration, the vocal line, it just... And I can't put that into more concrete words than that.
0: But you've certainly heard your share of Vivaldi, so you probably know it when you hear it. Now, you have period accurate instruments.
1: Yes.
0: But then you as performer, what is an historically informed performance for you?
1: Well, sometimes I feel like my voice is 300 years old, but it's not. I've studied quite a bit of Baroque performance practice, as have my colleagues, my singer colleagues.
0: Can you share a little bit about vocally what that means, the Baroque style of singing? What does that mean?
1: Well, there is the Baroque style of singing, and then there's the Venetian Baroque style of singing, which
0: Oh.
1: also has its own specificity. And in fact, it's how you ornament the lines. I mean, what you see on the page is never the way you sing it. So that's where a lot of, you know, very esteemed, very wonderful colleagues who weren't trained in Baroque music have, you know, not quite gotten it in the past. Before people were really much more instructed in Baroque performance style. And to be fair, there were no treatises about Baroque singing, about the vocal performance practices, until fairly recently. I was given a copy of an incredible four-volume treatise by Domenico Corri, who was a Roman composer and singer who was the music teacher in Edinburgh for the Duchess, who was the ancestress of the current Duke of Buccleuch. Domenico Corri, I discovered when I was at Boughton that first time, was the voice teacher, dedicated his treatise to somebody else, but it was clear that he must have had her daughters in mind when he wrote that in the big long introduction, saying that, you know, the Baroque singer is trained in how to perform the music and how to ornament it correctly. And we're talking late 1700s, like 1770s. That he wrote this. But, you know, there are so many talented amateurs out there who do not get this instruction, but could still creditably sing this music. So I'm going to write down how all of this music should be performed. And then sometimes he'll write, this is how Farinelli sings this. This is how Senesino sings this. This is how, you know, so-and-so sings this. So sometimes
0: Oh, wow.
1: It's actually an eyewitness to how the singers of old were performing some of this music, which is really exciting.
0: That is exciting.
1: Yes. And, you know, for instrumentalists, you have Kvanz, you have certain other treatises for flute, for violin that they have been using for years. But this, for me at least, represented, and not a lot of people seem to know about this treatise, And so for me, that was a real eye opener, because then I could just dive in. And if I had a question and it was something that he happened to cover, or if it was something similar, I could have a look at it.
0: Now, please tell us about the piece that you are performing in the documentary.
1: In the documentary.
0: Yes.
1: So I am performing the motet by Giovanni Porta, and it is Moda Placida et Amena. It's a beautiful motet. The music is gorgeous. Our original intention was to include in the documentary portions of both motets. However, the singer who was scheduled to sing the Hasse motet came down ill that week.
0: Oh.
1: And so we brought in Alex as a countertenor to sing a motet written for mezzo-soprano. And he had to modify it so much. I mean, he learned it in like 2 days, which was amazing. But he had to modify it so much because it was actually a bit too high for him in sections. So we didn't feel like it was really an accurate representation of the motet as beautifully as he sang it in the form he was able to sing it in. So in the end, it was just the Porta motet. And it's got the typical configuration of a Venetian motet of the time. So you've got the initial aria, which is a da capo aria. Then you've got a recitative. Then you've got the slower, more contemplative aria, which, of course, is always my favorite.
0: Sure.
1: And then it finishes up with an alleluia. And it says on the first page, you know, in chiesa motetto di signor, you know, in this case, Giovanni Porta. So the fact also that the two motets are together and bound into that same volume tells us they must have come from Venice.
0: Okay.
1: Because there was no other place in which the two of them would have been working in a similar enough context.
0: Aha, again, that's where the archaeology comes in. Now, please describe something. I'm going to try to set this up for our listeners. Please go watch the documentary. But even before you see it, there's a moment when you're going to have your gala opening. You're going to reveal this motet to the world. You have a beautiful room. You have the period instruments behind you, these wonderful musicians. You come out in your wonderful gown. And there is just a moment that gave me chills. And just, I have to admit, I got a little emotional, because I knew that what was about to happen was that we were going to hear something that hadn't been heard in 250 years. And there's this wonderful brief flash on your face. Please tell me, what are you thinking? And just tell us the secret, so that we're watching the documentary, we know what is going through your mind just that moment before you sing.
1: Oh, gosh. Well, are you my shrink, or are you interviewing me for the radio?
0: Both. Why not both?
1: Okay. So to be perfectly honest, one of the thoughts that goes on through my mind, just because I'm me, right before I open my mouth is, oh, my God, I hope I don't mess this up. That is one thing that flashes through. Then I tap into my inner Cecilia Bartoli. And I think about how exciting it is to share this music with people, and the joy and the privilege of being able to get up there and sing this for the first time in so many years, and to be able to share this, and, you know, to be able to do what I love. And those are all, you know, some of the things that are going through my mind.
0: Magical moment. And you can see moments like this. This is a fascinating documentary, learning so much even about the Ospedale system, so much to learn about Venice and music archaeology, and then experience this performance and what it means. Please tell us, how can we see the documentary, and when does it premiere?
1: The documentary is premiering on the 7th of August on Canopy. And many people have Canopy as part of a Roku package. But it is a free streaming service. My sister and brother-in-law call it the Netflix for intellectuals and academics, but that shouldn't put anybody off. It's got actually really, really great offerings. I pop onto it sometimes and watch things, lots of great foreign films, lots of, you know, very interesting documentaries, but also, you know, maybe some TV shows that you're not finding elsewhere, or films that you're not finding elsewhere at the moment. Really a very good selection of offerings. And you sign up for free with your library card. And it's very quick, very easy. And you don't even pay to watch any of the films. Your library pays that all for you. So it's free, easy, and you get to have a sneak peek at Venice.
0: Wonderful, and what a great use of your library card. Liesl Odenweller, thank you so much for joining us on Classical Beat.
1: Kate, it has truly been a pleasure to share my obsession with musical archaeology and Venice with you, and I look forward to the next conversation we have.
0: Absolutely. Hopefully we can check in with you again and hear about some new discoveries. All the best to you, and thanks again.
1: Thanks, you too.
0: Venetian Mysteries, The Lost Music is coming out on Canopy August the 7th. Now you can keep up with Venice Music Project, all their new discoveries and their plans for upcoming seasons. For instance, they're going to be looking at Mozart from a Baroque perspective, which is going to be really cool. And you can follow all of their doings at their website, venicemusicproject.it, for Italy, of course. And if you want to become one of their many supporters, you can find more information at friendsofvenicemusicproject.it. And now a final parting gift from our new friend Liesl that has such a cool backstory that I'm just going to have her explain it to you.
1: I have a piece that actually Marika Tocconi found the manuscript for after seeing it on the wall of the Ospedaletto in the Sala della Musica. She researched and figured out which piece of music this was, and we have made our own modern edition of that. And I have a recording of that. It's Contro il destin che freme by Pasquale Anfossi. Not the first performance in modern day, but it's not frequently enough performed.

And there you have it. Liesl Odenweller singing an aria found in a fresco painted on a wall in Venice. You never know what you're going to find as you walk along the classical beat. I'm Kate Botello. It's been an honor to fill in for my colleague, Joshua Sock Joplin Thompson, this week. A quick reminder that if you want to see the Fab Four, the ultimate tribute at the Connor Prairie Symphony Bowl, visit IndianapolisSymphony.org for tickets. And you can find Venetian Mysteries, The Lost Music on Canopy. Well, that's it for me. Thanks again for listening to Classical Beat, the arts and culture show from Classical Music Indy. On behalf of all of us, please have a fabulous weekend. Make good choices.

Welcome to Harmonia. I'm Angela Mariani. While incarcerated at Fleet Prison, English composer William Cornish wrote a long poem, A Treatise Between Information and Truth. In it, he drew upon many musical metaphors to explain how and why he was falsely imprisoned, invoking minstrels, singers, trumpeters, harpists, and others. Cornish's music was witty also, and his secular works were heard in the courts of Henry VII and his son, Henry VIII. This hour, we'll explore the life and music of William Cornish II, 500 years after his death in 1523. Plus, our featured release is The Cello According to Dalabaco. Cellist Eleanor Fry leads sonatas and duets by an 18th century virtuoso.

That was Tudor Dance Tune Medley, music by William Cornish II. Sirinu Ensemble for Early and Ethnic Music and Song performed. We'll hear more tunes by Cornish this hour and get to know his connection with another William Cornish, as well as Kings Henry VII and VIII. Inmates at Fleet Prison on the east bank of the River Fleet in London were usually imprisoned for civil rather than criminal cases. By 15th century standards, it was a relatively comfortable prison, and inmates were required to pay for their own room and board, as well as pay for prison fees. William Cornish, a composer, dramatist, and actor, claimed he was wrongfully imprisoned at the Fleet, writing a poem called A Treatise Between Truth and Information. In the poem, Cornish tells us that he worked for the most famous King Henry VII, and uses a number of musical metaphors to argue his case. In one verse, he writes, quote, "A harp well played on showeth sweet melody. A harper with his wrist may tune the harp wrong. Mistuning of an instrument shall hurt a true song." Just as we may unfairly misjudge a song or instrument because the instrument was mistuned, a man might be unfairly imprisoned through the malice of others. Here's an anonymous setting of Blame Not My Lute and While Life or Breath Is in My Breast by William Cornish.

While Life for Breath is in My Breast by William Cornish II. Before that, we heard the 16th century tune Blame Not My Lute. Philip Thorby led Musica Antiqua of London with mezzo-soprano Jenny Cassidy. Cornish's imprisonment isn't the only event in his life shrouded in mystery. William Cornish II may have been the son of the William Cornish I who also worked in the Royal Court of England for Kings Henry VII and Henry VIII. And they're both connected to the Eton Choir Book, an important collection of pre-Reformation English sacred music. It includes richly illuminated manuscripts with black and red ink and artwork at the opening of many works. As a physical object, it's stunning, but even greater are its contents, pieces by over 24 composers written between 1500 and 1505 for use by Eton College.

Ave Maria Mater Dei from the Eton Choir Book by William Cornish, either Cornish the First or the Second. Andrew Carwood led the Cardinal's music. Whether or not the younger Cornish was involved in compositions in the Eton Choir Book, he was associated with religious music and education as Master of the Children of the Chapel Royal. Cornish's predecessor in that position was William Newark. We'll hear Catholicon B by Cornish, but first, here is The Farther I Go, the More Behind by William Newark.

0: Sour Cream Recorder Trio performs 16th century tunes The Farther I Go, The More Behind by William Newark and Catholicon B by William Cornish. Early music can mean a lot of things. What does it mean to you? 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You're listening to Harmonia. I'm Angela Mariani.
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0: Welcome back. We're exploring the life and music of English composer William Cornish this hour on Harmonia. For much of his professional career, Cornish worked as a top entertainer, playwright, musician, actor, and more, for Henry VII and Henry VIII. The younger Henry was a composer and music lover himself, and his collection included crumhorns, cornetti, flutes, recorders, viols, and more. We'll hear two pieces by King Henry VIII, Pastime with Good Company and Un vrai amour.

Pastime with Good Company and En Vrai Amour, music by Henry VIII. Lutenist Stephen Player performed with Ifa Giolini and the Forbury Consort. Cornish claimed he was imprisoned at the Fleet due to false information. Legend has it that he was incarcerated for making fun of Sir William Empson, who was Speaker of the House of Commons and a minister to Henry VII. Empson was especially unpopular since he was part of the unfair taxation system. Whether or not the satire occurred, Cornish was surely a witty character. Poet Alexander Barclay wrote about Cornish and his colleagues that they were, quote, warbling their tunes at pleasure and at will, though some be busy that therein have no skill. Let's hear courtly entertainment music by Cornish, Blow Thy Horn, Hunter, and Hoida Jolly Rutterkin.

Blow Thy Horn, Hunter, and Hoida Jolly Rutterkin, songs of William Cornish II, performed by Sirinu Ensemble for early and ethnic music and song. We move from England to Italy now for our featured release, The Cello According to Dall'Abaco, featuring cellists Eleanor Fry and Catherine Jones. Giuseppe Clemente Dall'Abaco was among a generation of virtuoso composer cellists who played the cello center stage as a solo instrument in the 1730s and 40s. His duets were especially popular, rivaling the long-established tradition of viola da gamba duos. We'll hear two movements from Dall'Abaco's cello duet in F major.

We heard the two final movements of Giuseppe Clemente Dall'Abaco's cello duet in F major, Allegro and Moderato Assai Grazioso. Eleanor Fry and Catherine Jones performed on cellos from Eleanor Fry's 2022 release, The Cello According to Dall'Abaco. Dall'Abaco shows the breadth of the cello and his own virtuosity in his sonatas as well. In these, both the solo cellist as well as the accompanying cellist can shine, the soloist playing challenging double stops, while the accompanying cellist sometimes departs from the rest of the continuo, adding a tenor voice. We'll hear the middle movement of Dall'Abaco's cello sonata in E-flat major, Pastorale Siciliana.

Pastorale Siciliana from Dall'Abaco's Cello Sonata in E-flat Major. The solo cellist is Eleanor Fry, with Catherine Jones, also on cello, Michelle Passotti, theorbo, and Federica Bianchi, harpsichord. Harmonia is a production of WFIU and part of the educational mission of Indiana University. 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You can follow us on Facebook by searching for Harmonia Early Music. The writer for this edition of Harmonia was Sarah Schilling. Thanks to our studio engineer Michael Pashkash and our production team, Luann Johnson, Aaron Kane, and John Bailey. I'm Angela Mariani, inviting you to join us again for the next edition of Harmonia.

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2: Welcome to Wind and Rhythm, the radio show dedicated to band music. I am David Lawrence, and today we're taking a look at music from and music inspired by the medieval and Renaissance periods. It's a show that'll take us back and forth through time as we sample some early music and then see it reimagined in modern forms. We'll hear from early composers like William Byrd, Claudio Monteverde, Guillaume de Machaut, and Gabriele Giovanni, and also from modern composers like Franco Cesarini, James Curnow, and Ron Nelson. We'll tie together old and new traditions and enjoy all of it, right here at the gathering place for people who love band music, Wind and Rhythm. Thank you for joining us. We'll start with a piece by 14th century composer and poet Guillaume de Machaut. It's played by the group Blondel, an ensemble specializing in recreating early music using period instruments, and where we get a taste of an old-school wind ensemble. This is Machaut's A Mi Dame de Valour, or Poor Me, Worthy Lady.

And from here we leap to the 20th century for a piece by Ron Nelson that pays homage to three of the musical innovators of medieval church music. The first is Leonin, who helped bring polyphony and harmony to the tradition of plain chant. And the second is his student, Periton, who expanded on those harmonies. And the third is the master we just heard, Guillaume de Machaut. In these works, Nelson takes bits and pieces of each of the composer's styles and techniques and incorporates them into a very modern tribute. Here is the North Texas Wind Symphony under Eugene Corporon with Medieval Suite.

And that was Medieval Suite by Ron Nelson. We're going to jump back in time now to the late Renaissance for a piece by Venetian composer Giovanni Gabrieli. He's often considered a bridge between Renaissance and Baroque music, and his songs are still played and enjoyed today. Case in point, here is the Empire Brass and Friends with Canzon Duodecimi Toni.

0: And that was Canzon Duodecimi Toni by Giovanni Gabrieli. We'll be back in just a moment with even more time traveling between the Renaissance and modern ages with pieces by Monteverdi, Franco Cesarini, William Byrd, and James Curnow, right here at The Gathering Place for people who love band music. I'm David Lawrence, and this is Wind and Rhythm.
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Welcome back to Wind and Rhythm. I'm David Lawrence, and we're taking a look at medieval and Renaissance music, as well as modern pieces it inspired. Let's go now to Claudio Monteverde, another composer who wrote during the transition from Renaissance to Baroque. Here's a piece, Domine ad Adiuvandum. It's played here by the Philharmonic Wind Orchestra under Mark Reift with Daniela Valtova-Cosinova on organ.

For another taste of music during the Renaissance, we have this suite, arranged by Franco Cesarini. He takes four Renaissance songs and rewrites them for a modern wind ensemble with a few modern twists. Here they are played by the concert band of the German Armed Forces, Walter Retzsch conducting.

And that was Renaissance Suite by Franco Cesarini. Let's take one more period song, this one by English Renaissance composer William Byrd. This is Colino Castorame, as played by the Canadian Brass.

And here we have another homage to a bygone composer, Michael Pretorius. This one written by James Curnow. He uses the well-known hymn by Pretorius, "Lo, How a Rose E'er Blooming," as the basis for this composition. Here is the Curnow Music Concert Band with Pretorius Variations.

And that was Pretorius Variations by James Curnow. Well, thank you for joining us for this trip through time. I'm David Lawrence, and it has been a pleasure sharing this experience with you. Our theme song this week was performed by the Indiana University of Pennsylvania Brass under the direction of Jack Stamp. Wind and Rhythm is produced by Jeremy Parker, and Brad Perita maintains our website, windandrhythm.com, as well as our Facebook, Twitter, and Instagram accounts. 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Thanks again for joining us here at The Gathering Place for people who love band music. I'm David Lawrence, and this is Wind and Rhythm.

0: Coming up this week on High Country Celtic Radio, Katie Marie and Joe put together an hour of Celtic music celebrating Lunasa, the 1st of August. 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
4: 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We'll hear examples from Philip Spark, Eric Whitaker, Johann Strauss, and Joseph Jungen. And we'll keep going and going with even more examples. 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

This is SymphonyCast from APM, American Public Media. I'm Steve Seal. We're at the Große Saal of the Elbphilharmonie in Hamburg, Germany, with the NDR Elbphilharmonie Orchestra. Located in the Hafen City quarter of Hamburg, Germany, on the Grasbrook Peninsula of the Elbe River, the Elbphilharmonie has been described as resembling a hoisted sail, a water wave, an iceberg, or a quartz crystal resting on top of an old brick warehouse. Referred to fondly by the locals as the Elfi, the hall was opened in 2017 and is officially the tallest inhabited building in Hamburg. Both a cultural and residential complex, it seems fitting that such a building would be so prominent in this cosmopolitan city, which serves as the home to no fewer than three professional orchestras. The NDR Elbphilharmonie Orchestra has called this hall its home since its opening, but the orchestra itself was born in 1945, first as the NDR Radio Symphony Orchestra. The letters in its name referring to Northwest German Broadcasting, the company actually founded by British occupation forces at the end of World War II. During the 80 years of its life so far, the NDR Orchestra has championed in equal parts the pillars of the German classical repertoire and 20th century works, so it's fitting that this concert will feature one work from each genre. First, principal conductor Alan Gilbert conducts a performance of a somewhat less often heard piece that even has a slightly unusual title, The Symphony for Cello and Orchestra by Benjamin Britten, dating from 1965. Britten chose the title to reflect the work's democratic balance between the solo instrument and the orchestra, setting it apart from a concerto, which would give a more prominent role to the solo instrument. In Britten's piece, the soloist and the orchestra have equal billing. Nevertheless, that cello part will be delivered by a performer who will elevate all the parts that the cello gets to perfection, the celebrated American cellist Elisa Weilerstein. Then, a work that is not only very much a symphony in full, but possibly the sunniest of the four composed by Johannes Brahms. His Symphony No. 2 has been compared to Beethoven's Pastoral Symphony for its musical rays of sunlight and overall good-natured disposition. Just two works, written almost 100 years apart, but sure to be a well-rounded feast for the ears, just ahead in our concert from the banks of the Elbe in Hamburg, Germany. Welcome to APM's SymphonyCast. Elisa Weilerstein is reminiscent of an earlier era of classical performers, said the New York Times. She is not content to serve as a vessel for the composer's wishes, but takes a piece completely into herself and makes it her own. To which we might add, the American star cellist very much also has her own ideas about what to play, too, as she is hardly content to limit herself to the standard repertoire. And limit herself she will not in our concert. In fact, Weilerstein is just about to take on a piece that few people have probably ever heard in a concert hall, Benjamin Britten's Symphony for Cello and Orchestra. As the title suggests, the solo cello and orchestra are closely interwoven in this four-movement work in a way that no doubt inspired Britten to give the piece the title that he did, rather than calling it a concerto. For a piece that perhaps doesn't put the solo instrument on a solo pedestal the way that most concertos do, however, the great cellist who premiered it was effusive in his praise for it, the legendary Russian cellist Mstislav Rostropovich, who called the finale, quote, the best thing ever composed for cello, which is some incredible praise from one of the greatest cellists in history. Composed in 1963, Britten was, nonetheless, partly commenting from a slight distance in this music on the horrors of the Second World War. Still, it's a piece that has been described as a musical journey from darkness to light, and that light toward the end making up the passages that Rostropovich was so moved to compliment so effusively. Britten's Cello Symphony represents the composer's return to symphonic writing after a period that was dominated by the composition of operas and vocal music. And as such, it is the largest concert work from Britten's later years.
evidence of the composer's mature mastery of structure and symphonic thinking. And now here is Alisa Weilerstein coming out of the stage here at the Große Saal, the Grand Hall of the Elbphilharmonie here in Hamburg, Germany, followed by conductor Alan Gilbert, who will lead the NDR Elbphilharmonie Orchestra in the Symphony for Cello and Orchestra by Benjamin Britten.

Benjamin Britten dedicated that work for cello and orchestra to the cellist Mstislav Rostropovich. The great Russian musician returned the favor by declaring that final movement of the work, quote, the best thing ever composed for cello. We've heard the Symphony for Cello and Orchestra by Benjamin Britten. Cellist Elisa Weilerstein performed here in Hamburg, Germany, with the NDR Elbe Philharmonie Orchestra, led by Alan Gilbert, on SymphonyCast. An American cellist making quite a splash with this German orchestra and its American principal conductor as well. As you could hear in that work, not quite a standard concerto, but much more a piece where the solo instrument is intended to be on equal footing with the orchestra, thus Britten's choice for the title of the work. Elisa Weilerstein, described by the New York Times as an artist who adroitly channels fierce work with her penetrating, brilliant sound. One of her notable projects in recent years was her venture that she began during the COVID-19 pandemic, entitled Fragments, where she commissioned 27 living composers to write 10 minutes of music each, which would complement and be interspersed with the Bach cello suites. And she has received high praise for the result. And she is going to play an encore for the crowd here in Hamburg.

Cellist Elisa Weilerstein with the Saraband from the Cello Suite No. 4 in E-flat by Bach. An encore for the crowd here at the Elbphilharmonie in Hamburg, Germany, here on SymphonyCast. As I mentioned, Bach's cello suites have been very much top of mind for Ms. Weilerstein in recent years. The idea came to her during the COVID-19 pandemic to commission a host of contemporary composers to write new short pieces for her that she could combine with the Bach cello suites in performance. And in the end, she received new music from no fewer than 27 composers in all. And the end result was her performance entitled Fragments. And the composers who participated, practically a who's who of contemporary classical, from Joan Tower to Jesse Montgomery, Andy Akiho to Missy Mazzoli, Jeffrey Mumford to Chi Yun and Caroline Shaw, and on. Riveting was the work that the San Diego Union Tribune used to describe the production. There's much more about it, including video of some of the music performed by Ms. Weilerstein at her website. And the crowd here in Hamburg has persisted and are going to receive another encore from Elisa Weilerstein.

0: Cellist Elisa Weilerstein with another Bach Sarabande, this time from his cello suite number 3 in C, here at the Elbe Philharmonie in Hamburg, Germany, on SymphonyCast. Again, those Bach pieces she no doubt knows inside and out at this point as one of the world's leading cellists today, but especially well after having used them as the launching pad for her incredible project Fragments, a commissioning project involving 27 of the world's leading living composers to write complimentary solo cello music to the Bach cello suites. I'm Steve Seal. That takes us to the midpoint of our concert from Hamburg. And when we return, the Symphony No. 2 by Johannes Brahms. Stay close. That's coming up next on APM's SymphonyCast.
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Welcome back to Symphony Cast. I'm Steve Seal. We're at the Grand Hall of the Elbphilharmonie in Hamburg, Germany, with the NDR Elbphilharmonie Orchestra. And now it's time for some German music from this German orchestra. Again, one that since its inception has devoted its attention pretty evenly to the output of the great German and Viennese masters of the 18th and 19th century, and the music of the 20th, as we heard in the first half of this concert. For this second half, it's Brahms and his Symphony No. 2. Brahms' second is often referred to as the composer's pastoral in comparison to Beethoven's Sixth Symphony. Yes, Brahms never seemed to be quite able to wrest himself from the shadow of the elder composer, despite his own considerable major contributions to music history. Part of the reason for the comparison in this case might also be, though, the fairly stark contrast to Brahms' First Symphony, which the composer pored over for some 20 years, precisely in his effort to live up to the raised bar that Beethoven had set for the symphonic form. While Brahms at first seems to be all too aware of the expectations set for it in its musical gravity and sense of heavy import, his second almost seems to come across as a kind of exhalation by comparison to his first, with its moments of light and ease. Concertgoers and critics heard a kind of contentment in this music and compared it to Beethoven's strolls in the countryside depicted in his Sixth. It might not have been accidental for another reason, though. Brahms actually did compose his second while staying at a villa in a picturesque lakeside retreat in Austria. So it's possible that we're hearing those peaceful surroundings in the music, too. But the music doesn't stay there for its entirety, it should be stressed. Brahms himself joked only half-seriously that the score should be published, quote, with a mourning border, he said, referring to his, quote, lovely monster. A warning not to take even the cheerful too lightly. The composer wrote, I have to confess that I am a severely melancholic person. And he said he felt that, quote, black wings are constantly flapping above us. The second movement of the symphony might be part of the musical proof in its almost aching melancholy. Here once more, conductor Alan Gilbert to lead the NDR Elbphilharmonie Orchestra in the Symphony No. 2 in D major by Johannes Brahms.

Johannes Brahms feeling the music positively flowing from his pen in that work, a symphony that came easily and quickly to the composer in stark contrast to the labors that consumed his first symphony. We've heard Brahms' Symphony No. 2 in D major, performed by the NDR Elbphilharmonie Orchestra, led by principal conductor Alan Gilbert, here at the Elbphilharmonie in Hamburg, Germany, on SymphonyCast. Brahms' second is sometimes described as being his pastoral symphony, a comparison to Beethoven's Symphony No. 6. Both composers finding refuge and restoration in nature in writing these respective works. In Brahms' case, composing his second symphony while staying at a picturesque villa on a lake while visiting Austria. A considerably more relaxed experience than the two-decade struggle that had defined the composing of his first symphony. I'm Steve Seal. The NDR Elbphilharmonie Orchestra was in the spotlight on this week's Symphony Cast with music of Benjamin Britten and Johannes Brahms. 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With the time we have remaining, we'll enjoy a bit more from the NDR Elbphilharmonie Orchestra. Here they are, led by conductor Gunter Wand with the Symphony No. 41 by Mozart on SymphonyCast.

0: 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I'm Steve Seal. 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
4: From the studios of All Classical Radio in Portland, Oregon, this is The Score, now celebrating 20 years of music in the movies. I'm Edmund Stone. The portmanteau of frenemy goes back to the 19th century. The word is simply a conjunction of friend and enemy. The term covers a broad range of, usually but not always, toxic relationships that disguise themselves as friendships. And they're everywhere. Today on The Score, we're looking at some cinematic frenemies and how the movies portray them. Join me for music for Woody and Buzz Lightyear of Toy Story, and Regina George and Katie Heron of Mean Girls, and more. Pete Maverick Mitchell and Tom Iceman Kazansky are the ultimate frenemies. Their opposing personality types constantly clash, but when the chips are down, they serve as each other's greatest professional advocates and personal allies. Their relationship starts out as fiercely competitive. Both want to be the best of the best. One flies by the seat of his pants, the other is strictly by the book. The chemistry between them is apparent from the very beginning. And over the course of two movies, separated by 36 years, the backstory shows that they become stalwart friends, covering each other both in the air and in their personal lives. In both Top Gun from 1986 and Top Gun Maverick from 2022, this is the music of that relationship, the Top Gun anthem. Harold Faltermeyer wrote the iconic score with Steve Stevens on lead electric guitar. The theme was echoed by Lorne Balfe in the 2022 film.

That was Harold Faltermeyer's original anthem from Top Gun 1986. The swaggering, driving synthesizer blends with soaring electric guitar riffs to capture the thrill of aerial combat. The melody is uplifting and triumphant, as ultimately Ice and Mav are. In 2022's Top Gun Maverick, the two are reunited. As they say their final goodbyes, Iceman asks, "Who's the better pilot, you or me?" Maverick sidesteps the question with a smile, saying, "This is a nice moment. Let's not ruin it." Rivals to the end, friends to the end. Frenemies forever. They are the best of pals. They are the worst of pals. In the Star Trek universe, Spock and McCoy represent the classic enemies to friends duo. Their relationship serves as the philosophical heart of every television episode and big screen film. As the stoic Vulcan and the fiery human, they bicker constantly, yet share a profound, unspoken respect and deep affection that proves logic and emotion can complement one another, even if the characters refuse to do so. In the 2016 film Star Trek Beyond, set in the Kelvin timeline, Spock and McCoy continue to exchange barbs, regardless of the circumstances. When the Enterprise is attacked and her crew abducted to an unknown location, Spock advises that they set the sensors to detect a Vulcan mineral with a highly unusual radioactive signature that is in a necklace he had given to Lieutenant Uhura. When McCoy hears that, he blurts out, "You gave your girlfriend radioactive jewelry?" Spock replies that its signature makes it easy to locate, to which McCoy quips, "You gave your girlfriend a tracking device?" Spock is nonplussed. Michael Giacchino, a lifelong Star Trek fan, wrote this piece, A Lesson in Vulcan Mineralogy, for the scene depicting the repartee between the frenemies.

That was Michael Giacchino's A Lesson in Vulcan Mineralogy, written for a scene in 2016's Star Trek Beyond, where Spock and McCoy spar under the most dire of situations. In the original series, their zinging banter was so popular it was given its own incidental music. The humorous cue, usually associated with Spock's scientific detachment and McCoy's emotional outbursts, was a quirky staccato on bassoon. Now let's take a look at frenemies in another universe, the Marvel Cinematic Universe. The X-Men franchise pits former friends against one another. Charles Xavier and Eric Lenscher go back a long way. The backstory of the pair is told in 2011's X-Men First Class. Both being mutants, they bonded as children. As the distrust of mutants grew around the world, the two developed radically different views of how mutants should live amongst normal humans. Professor X felt they could and should coexist. Magneto felt humans hated and feared mutants, therefore mutants should rule over humans before they were hunted down and destroyed. The film shows the arc of the relationship, from close childhood friends to partners and ultimately rivals. Yet through it all, they respected each other. Henry Jackman wrote the score for the origin story of Professor X and Magneto.

some of Henry Jackman's music to X-Men First Class from 2011. The relationship between Charles Xavier, Professor X, and Eric Lensher, Magneto, is one of the longest in comic book history. The lifelong best friends are ideological opposites, but their bond combines brotherhood, rivalry, and immense mutual respect. There are other kinds of frenemies as well. These are the type that pretend to be a friend while demeaning or even betraying someone behind their back. Regina George and Katie Heron from 2004's Mean Girls are a classic example of a toxic friendship. Regina, the undisputed Queen Bee of North Shore High School, assimilates new kid in town, Katie, into her clique, the Plastics. It's a story of manipulation where the predator eventually becomes the prey. The Mean Girls are forced to reevaluate their ideas of identity, power, and, ultimately, their relationship with one another. The original score was never released, but here's a little from one of the songs used in the film.

A Little from Psyche Rock by Pierre Henry, used in the 2004 film Mean Girls. The movie resonated with audiences and became one of the most popular films of the year. The relationship between frenemies Regina and Katie transitions from a calculated scheme into a complex, toxic friendship, and finally to a respectful, mutual truce. Today on The Score, we're taking a look and a listen to films about frenemies. The Fast and Furious franchise has their own pair of frenemies, Dominic Toretto and Luke Hobbs. The two male alphas meet and clash in Fast Five from 2011. Their relationship evolves from a brutal cat-and-mouse manhunt to a deep but begrudging mutual respect. The soundtrack features Latin anthems, Brazilian flavor, and high-energy rap. Brian Tyler composed an adrenaline-fueled orchestral and electronic score using heavy drums, electric guitars, and strings. Let's hear some of that now.

That was some of Brian Tyler's high octane score from 2011's Fast Five. Dom and Hobbs are the ultimate reflection of each other, law versus outlaw, but sharing the same moral compass. These cinematic frenemies alternate between being bitter rivals and unstoppable brothers. Middle Earth has its share of frenemy rivalries too. In 2001's Lord of the Rings, the feuding between Legolas and Gimli carry 3,000 years of bad blood between elves and dwarves. When they join the Council of Elrond and become part of the Fellowship of the Ring, they are openly hostile toward each other. Yet they are both willing to die to protect Frodo and the Ring. That is, if they don't kill each other first. Howard Shore wrote the original score.

Music from Howard Shore's extraordinary score to The Lord of the Rings, The Fellowship of the Ring from 2001. The ancient feud between elves and dwarfs is at the heart of the rivalry between Legolas and Gimli. But in working and fighting side by side to save Middle-earth, they become genuine friends. Although they never lose their fondness for verbally sparring with one another. Still to come on this episode of The Score, more movie examples of frenemies, including Louis and Rick in Casablanca, Woody and Buzz Lightyear in Toy Story, and Glinda and Elphaba in Wicked. I hope you're enjoying this program. If you are, then please like and share it on your favorite social media. You can also reach me directly at Edmund, that's E-D-M-U-N-D, at thescore.org. I'd love to hear from you. 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
3: What do you get when you get a grouchy green ogre in a swamp filled with fairy tale characters and a wise cracking donkey? You get Shrek from 2001. The pair's classic grumpy and sunshine dynamic forms the emotional core of the Shrek franchise. What starts out as highly reluctant traveling companions grows into a fiercely loyal friendship who both accept and constantly complain about each other's flaws. Together, they fight dragons. Okay, one marries the dragon later in the series. Save the kingdom of Far, Far Away. Topple the evil Lord Farquaad and bring happiness ever after. Let's take a listen to cues crafted by Harry Gregson-Williams and John Powell, Donkey Meets Shrek and Fairy Tale, from Shrek in 2001.

That was Donkey Meets Shrek and Fairy Tale from 2001's Shrek. Originally, the pair bond over a shared sense of being outcasts, misunderstood or feared by their admittedly bizarre society. The unlikely duo get along with each other because their personalities perfectly complement each other. Donkey's persistent loyalty breaks through the ogre's emotional walls, giving him the friendship that Shrek secretly craves. Audiences found them eminently relatable. The film made history by winning the very first Academy Award for Best Animated Feature. They say opposites attract. In the 1991 action crime film Point Break, Law vs. Outlaw appears again, this time developing into both a rivalry and an intense mentor-mentee relationship. FBI agent Johnny Utah is assigned to uncover the identity of a group of bank robbers headed by Bodie. Bodie is an adrenaline-fueled guru who introduces the rigid Utah into the intoxicating world of extreme surfing and skydiving. The game of cat and mouse oscillates between rivalry and something bordering a doomed bromance. Mark Isham wrote the score.

some of Mark Isham's high-energy score to Point Break from 1991. The relationship between Frenemies, Utah, played by Keanu Reeves, and Bodie, portrayed by Patrick Swayze, is complex and intense. The characters and actors have phenomenal chemistry, and the mutual respect they develop for each other, despite the violent clashing of ideals, anchors the film. Rivals at first, friends to the last. That's one way to describe Frenemies, Woody and Buzz Lightyear from the Toy Story franchise. Beloved Woody, a cowboy that sends out one-liners when you pull his string, is the undisputed favorite in the toy box. When a flying, laser beam-firing action figure becomes a birthday gift, all bets are off. Jealousy and rivalry eventually turn into friendship. But since 1995, the Pixar pals have been sparring with each other almost as often as they save each other. Randy Newman's score was nominated for an Oscar, and it stole millions of hearts along the way. The trademark song, "You Got a Friend in Me," is one of the happiest songs ever to come out of Hollywood. Feel free to sing along if you like. It's fun. You

0: Randy Newman's delightful You've Got a Friend in Me from the original 1995 Toy Story movie. The first feature-length animated film has spun off four sequels now, and Buzz and Woody are still as feisty of frenemies as ever. I'm Edmund Stone, creator, host and producer of The Score. Today we are looking at films that feature frenemies. A frenemy usually doesn't have your best interests at heart, but that doesn't mean they don't have a heart, even though it may be somewhat encased in emotional concrete. That's the case with Louis Renault and Rick Blaine of Casablanca fame. Set against the backdrop of war-torn Europe, the two men are opposites and rivals, but thrown into the same desperate situation. Renault is stationed at the French garrison in Morocco, and openly admits he follows whatever politics are the prevailing wind. Rick is a hard-boiled businessman who doesn't stick his neck out for anybody and watches World War II unfold from the comfort of his club. When Ilsa, the love of his life, travels with her husband, the man who is single-handedly trying to turn the tide of the war away from the Germans, Rick ultimately re-engages in the fight he left years ago. In the famous climax of 1942's Casablanca, Louis and Rick set aside their differences to make a difference in the world. Let's hear some of that scene now, featuring dialogue from Humphrey Bogart, Claude Rains, and Conrad Veidt, with music by Max Steiner.
1: What was the meaning of that phone call? Victor Laszlo is on that plane. Why do you stand here? Why don't you stop him?
2: Ask Monsieur Rick.
3: Get away from that phone.
1: I would advise you not to interfere.
3: I was willing to shoot Captain Renault, and I'm willing to shoot you.
1: Hello.
3: Put that phone down.
1: Get me the radio tower.
3: Put it down.

0: Major Strasser has been shot. Round up the usual suspects. We must have to get.
1: Alex, it's what do you?
2: Coming on.

0: might be a good idea for you to disappear from Casablanca for a while. There's a free French garrison over at Brazzaville. I could be induced to arrange a passage.
1: My letter of transit? I could use a trip. But it doesn't make any difference about our bets. You still owe me 10,000 francs.
0: And that 10,000 francs should pay our expenses.
1: Our expenses?
0: Mm-hmm.
1: Louis, I think this is the beginning of a beautiful friendship.

some of the stirring dialogue between Humphrey Bogart as Rick Blaine, Claude Rains as Louis Renault, and Conrad Veidt as Major Strasser. The music was composed and conducted by Max Steiner from 1942's Casablanca. The characters of Rick Blaine and Louis Renault still define a type of frenemy more than 80 years later. Frenemies often behave in ways that real friends wouldn't or shouldn't. They undermine, manipulate, gaslight, or say mean things behind one's back, all under a superficial glaze of friendship. Now, if you add to that setup a fluffy pink gown, a magic wand, and a giant bubble that transports you wherever you want to go, you get something like Glinda from Wizard of Oz fame. The update on the classic L. Frank Baum story swept the stage in the new musical, which was turned into a visually stunning film in 2024. Glinda apparently has it all. Looks, popularity, all pink wardrobe, and a posh family to turn to. Elphaba is green, takes care of her wheelchair-bound sister, wears perpetual black, and wonders where the green came from. But she does have enormous magical powers, and she's not afraid to use them. Glinda and Elphaba end up as roommates. Glinda pretends to befriend her green roomie, but the relationship is toxic. Despite it all, Elphaba won't be kept down by Glinda's scheming and defies convention, as well as gravity. Stephen Schwartz wrote the music and lyrics for the song Defying Gravity, performed here as it was in the film by Cynthia Erivo and Ariana Grande.

0: That was Cynthia Erivo and Ariana Grande performing Stephen Schwartz's Defying Gravity from the 2024 film version of the musical Wicked. Linda is a classic example of a frenemy. With friends like that, you don't need enemies. Frenemies are a favourite Hollywood trope, and they exist in the real world as well. Sometimes they are bitter rivals who become friends. Other times they are besties sparring with each other. Movies about frenemies are fun to watch because they explore the tension of high-stakes, love-hate relationships. Through it all, you get all the comfort of a friendship with the exciting reality of a villain story and some really snappy banter along the way. The Score is a production of All Classical Radio in Portland, Oregon. 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The Score's executive producer is Fred Child. Production assistance is provided by Warren Black, Dylan Bodnarik, and Todd Dolanik. For more information about our show, visit us at thescore.org. And don't forget to follow us on your favorite social media. I'm your producer and host, Edmund Stone. Let's do this again soon.
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3: Oboes have been described as an ill wind that nobody blows good. The bassoon's often derided as a baboon or a buffoon, and some people still think of recorders as mere child's toys. 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

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I'm Tony Morris. Classical Guitar Alive is broadcast thanks to the generous support of the Augustine Foundation and the Kadosky Family Fund and Charles and Taco Parker and by Augustine Strings, makers of classical guitar strings since 1947. And thanks to a gift in loving memory of Adam Bratcher. Thanks for joining me. This week's edition of Classical Guitar Alive features music by Italian composers. We'll hear music for the Baroque lute by Giovanni Zamboni, Castelnuovo Tedesco's Homage to Boccherini, Paganini's Grand Quartetto for guitar and strings, and Paolo De Stefano's Suite for two guitars. We'll start with Luciano Contini performing music by Giovanni Zamboni.

Luciano Contini opened this week's edition of Classico Guitar Alive, featuring music by Italian composers, with music for the Baroque Lute by Giovanni Zamboni. Mario Castelnuovo Tedesco wrote his Guitar Sonata Opus 77 in homage to another Italian composer, Luigi Boccherini. We'll hear it performed by Ming Su.

Ming-Su performing the sonata in homage to Boccherini by Mario Castelnuovo Tedesco. You're listening to Classical Guitar Alive. I'm Tony Morris. We're featuring music by Italian composers this week. Niccolo Paganini is remembered as one of the greatest violinists of all time, but he also wrote music for the guitar, including this grand quartetto for guitar and string trio.

Paganini's Grand Quartetto for Guitar and Strings, featuring guitarist Artyom Dervoyed. We'll close this week's edition of Classical Guitar Alive, featuring music by Italian composers, with music by a living Italian composer, Paolo De Stefano. Duo Eterna performs his suite titled The Elements.

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1: American composer Coleridge Taylor Perkinson was named for the biracial British Romantic era composer Samuel Coleridge Taylor. Perkinson had a prolific career as a jazz pianist, film score composer, and classical composer. His string quartet No. 1, Calvary, is based on the Negro spiritual Calvary. Yet Perkinson said of the work, "When I sat down to write this string quartet, I was not trying to write something black. I was just writing out of my experience." The influences of his diverse career are evident in this work that is certainly classical, but heavily relies on jazz chords and other non-classical elements. We'll listen to this work later this hour here on Anytime Classical. I'm your host, Denise Finnegan Hill. A short work for two pianos by Erik Satie called The Disagreeable Insights. We'll hear Clara Crimendi and Gabor Eckard.

Pianist Clara Cormendi and Gabor Eckart performed Disagreeable Insights by Erik Satie here on Anytime Classical. Kaiser Adolf von Nassau Overture by Heinrich Mörschner. Alfred Walter leads the Slovak State Philharmonic.

Alfred Welter led the Slovak State Philharmonic in Kaiser Adolf von Nassau Overture by Heinrich Marschner. Next up is a wind quartet, which is a wind quintet minus the oboe. It was a popular combination of instruments at the beginning of the Romantic period, although has fell out of use since then. This is by Gioachino Rossini and was originally a string sonata. Here is a recording of the Paris Quartet Wind Ensemble.

Paris Quartet Wind Ensemble performed Wind Quartet No. 5 in D major by Gioachino Rossini. I'm your host, Denise Finnegan Hill, and you're listening to Anytime Classical, a production of Classical Music Indie. 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

I'm your host, Denise Finnegan-Hill, and you're listening to Anytime Classical. Music of Giuseppe Torelli next. This is Sonato a Cinque, or a five-part sonata, number 3 in D major, performed by the English Chamber Orchestra and trumpeter Wynton Marsalis under the direction of Raymond Leopard.

Raymond Leppard led the English Chamber Orchestra, joined by trumpeter Wynton Marsalis, in Sonata a Cinque, No. 3, in D major, by Giuseppe Torelli. Rounding off the hour with music of American composer Coleridge Taylor Perkinson, who had a prolific career as a jazz pianist, film score composer, and classical composer. We'll hear his String Quartet No. 1, Calvary, which is based on the Negro spiritual Calvary, and shows the influence of his diverse career. It is certainly a classical piece, but you can also hear evidence of jazz chords and other non-classical elements. Here is a recording by the Catalyst Quartet.

0: String Quartet No. 1, Calvary by Coleridge Taylor Perkinson, performed by Catalyst Quartet.
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0: A short work for two pianos by Eric Satie called The Disagreeable Insights. We'll hear Clara Crimendi and Gabor Eckard.

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1: Where do composers get their ideas? People have been asking that question for as long as music has existed. If you're looking for that universal spark of inspiration for anyone writing music, the answer is a little complicated. But if simple physical coordinates will do, and you're only concerned with Gustav Holst, it's simple. He got his best ideas in a soundproof room at a school for girls. He was hired by that school in 1904 and spent the rest of his career there. The composer saluted St. Paul's School for Girls in 1912 with the music coming up this hour. Stay with me, Michael Toulouse, for the St. Paul's Suite.

Richard Heyman led his orchestra in that music of Errol Garner. You heard Misty. George Enescu was still a teenager at the turn of the 20th century, but he was already well known outside his native Romania. He was an accomplished violinist whose concert career would take him around the world. And as a violin teacher, he passed his knowledge on to many students, including Yehudi Menuhin. But it was as a composer that Enescu enjoyed his most enduring successes. His very first opus, a Romanian poem, premiered in Paris early in 1898. This next work, one of a pair of concert pieces inspired by Romanian folk music, was performed for the first time in Bucharest in March of 1903. We'll hear the Monte Carlo Philharmonic perform the Romanian Rhapsody No. 2.

Lawrence Foster led the Monte Carlo Philharmonic in that music of George Enescu, the Romanian Rhapsody No. 2. A couple of British composers this hour, including Samuel Coleridge Taylor, his little concert suite coming up, and now Gustav Holst, the son of an accomplished pianist, and his dad taught him the instrument at an early age. Yet neuritis plagued young Holst. He eventually gave up the piano and organ for the trombone, an instrument that didn't place demands on his hands. After a brief holiday in Berlin, Holst decided to give up that instrument and turn to composing. He eventually became director of music at St. Paul's Girls' School in Hammersmith, and in 1913 the school built a new music wing, giving Holst a large, soundproof room in which to teach and compose. Naturally, he dedicated music to St. Paul's, this, the St. Paul's Suite.

George Hurst led the Bournemouth Sinfonietta in the St. Paul's Suites by Gustav Holst. Göran Zülcher performs music of an anonymous composer.

The Romance d'Amour, music of an anonymous composer made popular in the 1951 movie Forbidden Games, Göran Zülcher performed. Austrian composer Josef Lanner named this next music for one of the provinces of Austria, namely Styria. We'll hear the Styrian dances.

Steirische Tänze, Styrian Dances by Josef Lanner, Gidon Kremer and Peter Gut playing violin, Kim Kashkashian viola, and Georg Hurtnagel double bass. I'm Michael Toulouse. It's my pleasure to be able to share this music with you. Samuel Coleridge Taylor's Petite Suite de Concert, written in 1911, would become one of his most famous pieces of strictly orchestral music. As far as we know, it wasn't commissioned. We aren't sure when it was premiered. We do know, however, that Coleridge Taylor conducted a performance of the work in Bournemouth on April 20th, 1911. This petite suite, a little suite, is an example of Coleridge Taylor's light music. Someone writing about the composer in 1922, 10 years after his death, thought this music possessed just the characteristics required for a good ballet. Decide for yourself, this little concert suite of Samuel Coleridge Taylor performed by the Cinecke Orchestra.

0: The Chinege Orchestra, an English ensemble made up primarily of people of color, playing music of Samuel Coleridge Taylor. You heard the Petite Suite de Concert, a little concert suite. There's more information about our music at classicalmusicindie.org.
1: Oboes have been described as an ill wind that nobody blows good. 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
1: In the 1920s and 1930s, the epicenter of black culture in America was Harlem. The most respected African-American voices in literature, music, theater, and more were nurtured in that neighborhood. But the term Harlem Renaissance is still a little misleading, at least when it comes to geography. Further to the west, music lovers began listening attentively to a couple of distinct African-American voices in their own community, Chicago, Illinois. Conservatory-trained composer Florence Price dedicated a piece to her friend and colleague Margaret Bonds, a concert pianist with her own talent for composition. I'm Michael Toulouse. Stay with me to hear the Fantaisie Nègre No. 1. Women in three different time periods have a mysterious bond with each other through a novel by Virginia Woolf in the movie The Hours. The 2002 film, directed by Stephen Daldry, starred Nicole Kidman, Meryl Streep, and Julianne Moore. It also featured this music of Philip Glass.

Vasily Primakov performed Morning Passages. That's from Philip Glass's score for The Hours. With Nema Järvi on the podium, we'll hear the Philharmonia Orchestra of London. They're performing music of Carl Maria von Weber, the overture to his opera Euryanthe.

The Overture to Euryanthe, one of the operas of Carl Maria von Weber, the Philharmonia Orchestra of London performed, led by Naima Yerby. There's music of Leopold Hoffmann coming up. You might recognize it as a flute concerto long attributed to Haydn. Stay with us. Florence Price made history in 1933 when the Chicago Symphony Orchestra performed her Symphony No. 1. That was the first time a major orchestra in this country had ever played a symphony by a black woman, and another precedent was set the very same night. Pianist Margaret Bonds, Price's friend and colleague, became the first black woman to play a solo with the CSO. We'll listen now to music that Florence Price dedicated to Margaret Bonds. Samantha Egger performs the Fantaisie Nègre No. 1.

Samantha Egger performed the Fantasie Nègre No. 1 of Florence Price. Here's an excerpt from The Anonymous Lover, an opera composed by the Chevalier de Saint-Georges in 1780. Craig Trumpeter leads the Haymarket Opera Company Orchestra.

Le Contredanse Générale, music of Joseph Bologne, the Chevalier de Saint-Georges. It came from his opera The Anonymous Lover. Stay with us for a flute concerto long attributed to Haydn. It's actually a work of Leopold Hoffmann. And now music of a Dutchman, whose works were sometimes confused for those of Pergolesi, Unico Willem van Wassenaar, the Concerto Armonico No. 3.

Batimento Consort Amsterdam performed the Concerto Armonico No. 3 of Unico Willem van Wassenaar. I'm Michael Toulouse. Thanks for joining me. Joseph Haydn had little respect for composer Leopold Hoffmann. He called him a braggart and believed that Hoffmann was out to get him. But Haydn's nemesis suffered at least one injustice posthumously regarding this concerto for flute and orchestra. It's one of a pair of works that scholars long thought were written by Haydn. It's the Concerto for Flute and Orchestra by Leopold Hoffmann, Emmanuel Paud, the soloist.

0: Concerto in D Major by Leopold Hoffmann, long attributed to Haydn. Emmanuel Pahud, the soloist with the Haydn Ensemble of Berlin, led by Hans-Jürg Schellenberger.
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0: Women in three different time periods have a mysterious bond with each other through a novel by Virginia Woolf in the movie The Hours. 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It also featured this music of Philip Glass.

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1: Unpaid overtime. No two words can more quickly erase the smile from a musician's face. If the clock has run out, it's time to move on to the next gig. Yet English composer Eric Coates, having just used up his three-hour recording session, steeled his nerve and asked the members of the London Philharmonic if they would kindly go on. They agreed, and within just a few minutes, the composer had a complete performance of his London suite. And within months, that final movement, recorded in overtime, became his greatest hit. I'm Michael Toulouse. Stay with me for a fully funded recording of that well-known music.